0: and welcome to the show. I'm your host, Tomer Klein, host of the Blue Collar Jew, the show where we push back on all these lies that are in our world and we challenge the narratives. And today's show, I'm going to go over some of the narratives. You know, a lot of times when I'm out with customers out and about, out in the field, they'll ask me, they'll say, why are Jews so liberal? Well, that's a narrative, and that's a narrative that should be challenged, because the truth is, we're not that liberal. You ask any religious Orthodox Jew across the world, and many of us would probably be more right-wing than even some of your modern-day, woke right characters that are rising in the ranks. And some of these great rabbis of our time, one of them I have on the phone, who's a dear friend and a dear influence in my life throughout the years, one of these rabbis is Rav Avigdor Miller, who was born in 1908, was there in occupied Nazi Germany, died in 2001. He was a very well-known American rabbi who played a key role in shaping modern Orthodox Jewish thought. In 1981, he made the following statement as a response to a question. 45 years, we can see the accuracy of his precise observation. America today is in great danger. And I do not say it's something that we can always say. Nor it's not what is always easy to say. There is an adversarial attitude being taught in the colleges. The youth are being taught to hate America, to hate authority, to hate police, to hate anything that's the establishment, and to fight the establishment. What that means is they do not know what they are talking about, but they want to hate anything of authority. We're in great danger because of these wicked people. They study on our campuses and are going to be judges and college professors in the year to come. And that's the thing. If you look at any Jew who is an Orthodox Jew and follows the proper laws of halacha by Jewish law, that's what it is. It is authority. It is rules. It's guidelines. One of the great things, my personal rabbi, personal friend, who's on the line, he always told me since day one, you have to have structure, and most importantly, you have to have consistency to have any success in life. And as of now, we are seeing across the board, across all demographics, even affecting to a degree in our society as well, in the Orthodox Jewish world, that without this success, or without this consistency, you won't have the success. And today I want to introduce everybody, Rabbi Menachem Levine. He lives in Chicago, Illinois. And Rabbi, take it away.
1: Pleasure to be here, Tomer. Thank you for having me.
0: Thank you. Thank you for coming.
1: Okay. Looking forward to having a good conversation about important topics.
0: Yes. So today, a lot of times, what's your thoughts when you hear people say, why are Jews so liberal? The first thing that comes to mind when I hear that is they just don't know, because many of us are actually quieter. I mean, we have the Ben Shapiro's, and some of the newer, like the Mark Levin's, but Jewish thought has been in American history since its founding. Even right. In, you know, the last many decades since there was mass migration into the United States, the Roy Cohens, you had, Murray Rothbard and many, many others, Alan Greenspan. We've always been very, very important in everyday American society with thoughts, with building, you know, economics. Also, when you think about, moral codes, much of, American society reflects that of Jewish society as well. What's your thoughts?
1: Sure. Well, I mean, here's the thing. First of all, I think it's an important question. I'm not sure your full audience, but obviously we're on a more conservative radio show, which is great. Mm-hmm. Let's just backtrack for a second. If you go to Israel, so we'll leave America, and we'll swing back to America for a second. Israel is conservative, or it's right-wing, whatever you would like to call it, by 80-20. The divide in Israel is not about political conservatism. It overwhelmingly, the elections since the past 25 years, since the Second Intifada, the right wing always wins. Even today, the divide in Israel is not, and this upcoming election is not going to be right left. It's right versus right. It's really pro Netanyahu or anti Netanyahu. Israel is overwhelmingly conservative. The percent of Orthodox Jews are those who practice Orthodoxy is way higher than America. So it's nothing intrinsic about Jews. That's number one, right? Mm-hmm. Israel, you know, the joke always is that Israel is a red state and American Jewry is a blue state. But even in American Jewry, those who are, you know, overwhelmingly liberal are really that for two reasons. Reason number one is historic. You know, America, Jews who came to America, especially in the most recent past, you know, were coming from really whether it was the right reactionary means, these emancipation freed Jews from essentially being indentured servants without rights in Europe until the early 19th century, till Napoleon. Essentially, Jews had no rights throughout Eastern and Western Europe. Napoleon started the process in Western Europe. Jews couldn't vote. Jews couldn't be property owners. Jews were not were banned from many professions. And historically, those were old school regimes that kept the Jews basically impoverished in many of these countries and without rights. So when they left those, and the at that point, the more liberal type of people in Europe were the ones trying to, you know, knock down the old system, which, you know, which I think even most of us today would say had a lot of issues. So they associated that. But I think today, you know, in America, the reality is nothing to do with that. And the reason, the divide between those Jews who are, A, conservative, vote Republican, and not is simply, or not whether you're Jewish, but whether you know Judaism. Jews who are secular, who have very little knowledge of the Torah or of Jewish values or of Jewish knowledge, they have one command in their mind, Tikkun Olam, which literally means to save the world. But imagine this, you try to save the world without knowing how to save it. So many of them, I can give you a whole list of them, of very misguided Jews. I put top three on the list, George Soros, Bernie Sanders, you know, Noam Chomsky, these people who hate Israel, hate most of Jewish values, happen to be Jews, but they know nothing. Whilst the Orthodox Jews are overwhelmingly conservative, and the reason they are overwhelmingly conservative is, first of all, they're literate in their Judaism, okay? They live Judaism. They know what the Torah says, okay? The Orthodox Jews are overwhelmingly pro-American. You just read a quote by Rabbi Miller lamenting that in colleges, in 1981, lamenting that these colleges are telling people, the Jewish students, to hate America, to hate what we stand for, to be anti-police. And what he lamented in 1981 is these students, many of them in Ivy League universities, you know, Tom, right? I went to an Ivy League law school, you know, between rabbinic school and becoming a rabbi now, running schools, is, you know, I experienced this firsthand. They do not look at this country as something to be proud of, many of them, not all. We're very pro-Israel. We believe in security, okay? Mm-hmm. Police, we appreciate that. School choice, you know, the liberal Jews would never want that. So Orthodox Jews overwhelmingly are, you know, conservative, and we are actually the fastest growing part of the Jewish people. So I don't think it's anything intrinsic to Jews. We're really talking about Jews who have little Jewish knowledge, some carrying historic baggage, but most of them are just liberal. They're living Jews who happen to be living and being brainwashed with the rest of that liberal society. But it's nothing intrinsic, and Israel's the biggest proof of that. Israel's overwhelmingly conservative, and any Jew who, you know, really follows Judaism, not is born Jewish, but follows Judaism, will very likely have many conservative views and overwhelmingly be voting, you know, for Republican and for conservative issues.
0: You know, it's funny you say that, because I have... you know, I meet a lot of customers out in the field, and one of them last night, you know, I got a middle of the night call, went out. He's a Jewish guy.
1: Okay.
0: And he had some Hebrew school, some teaching, and, you know, he's not so religious now, not so connected, but those core values, you know, he was a listener of the station, but those core values stick with you. You know, it can take many generations. I can't remember the saying, but they said, You show me a Jew who's religious, and after a couple, and if he, the moment that a Jew is separated from Yiddishkeit, from being a Jew, on a religious and spiritual level, he tends to do the complete opposite, like a midah keneged midah, like a measure for measure kind of, thought process. And the moment that you step away from these types of roots, we tend to go completely in the opposite direction, like in a hard left, you know, instead of, it's almost like, a pushback against the narrative.
1: The you know, I'm sure you've said it before, you know, but you always hear it. that when you're younger, if you're not a liberal, you have no heart. If you're when you're older, if you're a liberal, you have no brain. So there is a bleeding heart reality to some of the liberal ideas. But at the bottom line is they have no boundaries, and there's not really a right and wrong. It's interesting. We live in a world today, and a lot of anti-Semitism is caused by the intersectionality. And intersectionality, basically, it has no right or wrong. It means it's basically if you're the underdog, you're right because you're the underdog. Why you're the underdog, why this is happening to you, it's relevant. If you the fact that a person can murder someone, be a criminal, be a terrorist, be Palestinian terrorists, if they're the underdog, we support them. Right? If it does, you know, so that there is something nice about favoring people who are down and out, right? There's something very admirable about that, but not if it's not the wrong thing. And basically a lot of these Jews or any liberals, you know, a lot of them just have no concept of right or wrong. Everything's moral relativism.
0: Yeah. Yeah, I mean, you kind of see what's going on with this Clancy case with the woman who strangled
1: her
0: three.
1: It's and crazy.
0: The public opinion is dictating the outcome. It's pretty obvious at this point because everybody plays on these emotions. And I'm all for, like, we know chesed is a big thing. Charity and kindness is a big thing within our people. One of the things that people don't quite understand is, like, when you look at the early days of, like, when socialism was becoming a thing, I think many of it was modeled off of the Chesed foundations that were within our community in Central and Eastern Europe. It's just that it went completely the other direction. You still, you know, like Rav Avigdor Miller said, you know, you can't just let somebody be on welfare and basically become addicted to it because their lives will just go nowhere.
1: Right. No, it's again, there's no boundaries. There's no right and wrong. It's just it's an unbridled kindness. Actually, you know, it's very interesting. If you look at the Torah, you look at the Bible, incest between a brother and sister is called the same word you just used, chesed, right? It's unbridled kindness. It means you need a brother and a sister. Like they want to connect, but that's not acceptable.
0: Interesting.
1: So the reality is of life is people could be attracted to liberal ideas. They sound nice. Right, being kind to this lady who murdered her three children, but that's cruelty.
0: Rabbi, right after the break, let's hold this thought. We're going to come back right after the break because this is an important thing.
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0: And welcome back to the show. Today I have a special guest in with me. And right before the break, we were talking about boundaries. Everything is boundaries. In Yiddishkeit, in Jewish thought, Jewish law, we have boundaries. Rabbi, in between the break, we also brought up a good point on how when we're reading the Torah, correct, there's pauses in between.
1: Right.
0: And right before the break, we had a pause. So we'll jump in where we were left off at because we had some deeper conversation. Take it away.
1: Right. Actually, as I said, though, the reason that the Bible, the Torah, has pauses mm-hmm. is that we're able to think about what we're speaking. So it's always a good thing that for the listener and the speakers as well.
0: Mm-hmm.
1: Basically, boundaries. Let's go back to that, because at the end of the day, you know, if you could have a good heart, but if you don't have boundaries, you're going to be actually empowering evil ideas.
0: Yes.
1: Right? Having moral relativism is cruel. There's no right and there's no wrong. Right? Let's go to New York. You have basically people, you have mercy on criminals, and you're getting out without bail right away. You know, they do a crime, they get onto the street. Is that kind to the criminal? Maybe yes, maybe no. They're not rehabilitated, but people think they're having, you know, very liberal ideas of how you treat criminals. It's cruel. You're hurting millions of innocent New Yorkers. People are being murdered or hurt or terrified on the streets. We lived in California, Tomer. Remember,
0: remember
1: all the homeless?
0: I remember
1: all the homeless.
0: Very well.
1: You can go to Los Angeles. People spend days and nights working very hard, and they have people sleeping on their front yard, having sometimes more rights than them.
0: Yeah.
1: That's not kindness. That's cruelty.
0: Yeah.
1: When I was younger, I used to play basketball.
0: Mm-hmm.
1: So imagine that you can do whatever you want with the ball. You can run up and down the court. You could push somebody. There's no outside. There's no net. There's no rules. There's no game. Right. So the boundaries is what makes the game, and the boundaries is what makes society. So what these ideas, even though they have a nice aspect, and you know, and sometimes in places there is something to be said, right? But it's destroyed when you have no firm laws, no boundaries. Actually, I'll tell you a crazy thing. When I was in law school, they were discussing Iraq. I went to University of Pennsylvania Law School mm-hmm. in Philadelphia from 2004 to 2007. So this was during the George Bush days, basically it's on how Iraq should have a constitution. And someone from a foreign culture was like, this shouldn't be Judeo-Christian, and it shouldn't be this. I said, like, what do you think? What should you have? Just make things up from nothing, right? I mean, so basically, we have a very strong tradition, you and I, Tomer.
0: Mm-hmm.
1: Many, Judaism, of course, is the backbone of the morality of the Western world, right? All of the most basic, do not murder, do not steal, all of these things come from the Bible, right?
0: Mm-hmm.
1: What people call the Old Testament.
0: Mm-hmm.
1: And on top of that, there's commandments, there's mitzvahs to be kind to the strangers, but there's boundaries to these things, right? There's boundaries to everything.
0: Mm-hmm.
1: So without that, you get lost. And unfortunately, we're seeing the worst evils being lauded.
0: Crimes against children, when you think about it. I mean, with the abortion epidemic, they say 1 in 3 Gen Z, the generation right after me, a millennial,
1: right,
0: saying 1 in 3 have had abortions at this point. A third of a population.
1: Right, right.
0: We don't need immigration. They're having plenty of kids, potentially.
1: Well, I mean, it's not just obviously abortion is a terrible sin. From a Jewish perspective,
0: mm-hmm.
1: Unless the mother herself is in danger, then it's actually a commandment to save her life.
0: Yes.
1: But it's like someone running out. Basically, in that case, in Jewish law, it's like somebody coming at you with a gun, you can kill them because you can kill a person to save your own life.
0: Yes.
1: So in that case, the mother, who is the walking person,
0: mm-hmm.
1: is entitled to save her life. But that's the 1% or less of cases.
0: Yeah, it's few and far between. It's not this woman's health issue that they make it out to be. It's disgusting when they start.
1: They call it personal autonomy, woman's right, reproductive rights.
0: Yeah.
1: Just like, dying with dignity, you can murder grandpa.
0: Which they're doing in Canada now and across Europe.
1: Right.
0: Yeah.
1: Right. So, but all of this kind of breakdown, I would say even children being taught, they don't know if they're boys or girls. I'm saying you have, again, they're telling you could be a boy, you could be a girl.
0: Mm-hmm.
1: All of this comes from what they view as kindness,
0: mm-hmm.
1: but which is really cruelty.
0: Yeah.
1: You're confusing these children. You're not giving them a sense of self. And you're actually, you know, getting into the whole sports controversy of who's a girl, it's like you're penalizing all kinds of other people in the process. Just like if you have homeless people sleeping in your yard and you're not a homeowner, it's not kindness. If you have criminals going on the streets because you don't want them to be in jail, it's not kindness. So that's really the challenge over here. And a large part of the media, a large part of the political, and I hate to say it, a large part of the public school world, you know, are warped and woke, and they have no real values.
0: I went to public school as a kid, and there's definitely not the same education that I had as a kid, without a doubt. I mean, the things that they, I mean, when I was a kid growing up, I remember Mr. Villa was still hitting kids with the pointer. You know, he was the principal.
1: Right.
0: He was the principal.
1: Right.
0: So yeah, I think the more we see these things going on here in the United States, it's only going to get worse in a way. I'm worried about the midterms because I think a lot of these issues are getting pushed by the side because of what's going on with Iran. And if we get a wave across America of a bunch of these DSA-type Democrats getting into office, these things are going to be back on the table at a much higher rate. Like you were saying, and also, too, it's kind of a form of theft. I mean, I'm reading an article that there's a DOJ lawsuit against California for allowing the state rules to let biological males compete in girls' high school sports to remain in place.
1: Mm-hmm.
0: And Gavin Newsom came out and said that, this ruling makes it clear that President Trump cannot retitle the law by fiat. And that to me, I mean, that's kind of like a crime against humanity right there. You're taking away from people's futures by getting scholarships and being able to move on and get a better education and hence a better job in life by having a biological male. What's next? A 47-year-old identifies as a 17-year-old girl and goes into their restrooms.
1: Right.
0: We're going to be back to that.
1: Right. There's no question. Again, but all of it, I think for your listeners, mm-hmm. I think what's important, what can we do about it is we have to actually spread morality and values to the world, because without that, mm-hmm. the most dangerous people are people who believe they're saving the world and are really killing the world. Like, and you know, I, as a Jew, I was watching the pro-Palestinian crowd, besides. You know, many people who have strong Muslim, not anything wrong with Muslims at all, but mm-hmm. talking about jihadi type views, Muslim Brotherhood world, you have many, many people, you know, from the left and the woke left in particular, mm-hmm. who the reason they're supporting it, they don't have the foggiest idea. They don't know what Gaza is. They don't know what terrorism is. They don't know what's at stake over here. It's just that they're supporting the UNRWA without any understanding of right and wrong.
0: Mm-hmm. It's funny you say that. Down in Tucson earlier this week, there was a shooting that happened. The man had a Muslim name, went to a gay club, shot and killed two people outside. And one of the people he killed was one of these, like, you know, always marching for free Palestine, wearing the keffiyeh and all that kind of stuff. And the irony is what you have to say is the same people he was kind of supporting, and their morals don't match that, he ends up getting killed in the process. We're going to come right back, or we're going to be cutting out to a break, and we'll be right back in a moment.
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0: And welcome back to the show. I'm your host, Tomer Klein, host of the Blue Collar Jew. Today I have a special guest on who we've been interviewing, and his name is Rabbi Menachem Levine. He lives in Chicago, very close and important man in my life. And right before the break, we were talking about boundaries, we were talking about Jewish ideology, issues going on here in the world, but there's always something that can uplift us. And Rabbi, usually we like to do weekly, we do Divrei Torah, within our, how would we translate that? Divrei Torah.
1: Divrei Torah. It's literally, Divrei literally means words of Torah inspiration, words of Torah thought.
0: Yes.
1: So.
0: Yes. Yes. So many of these things are uplifting in this crazy world that we live in, and it can get a little overwhelming from time to time. But we always like to listen to something that can help uplift us. And Rabbi, if you want to take it away with something that's on your mind.
1: Yeah, I'm actually talking about, could I use you as an example? Would that work?
0: Yeah, absolutely.
1: Am I allowed to do that? Does your listenership know your whole story a little bit?
0: No, not 100%. I'm going to have a sit. Yeah. But yeah, let's put it this way.
1: Listen, we go way back. So here's an amazing thing about Tomer Klein. Mm-hmm. Tomer comes out of the army. He had some struggles in life. And now, for many years, I should say, you've been an example to so many people, an influencer for good. Your story of like having a struggle is really what we're talking about before. Like we could look at the world and say to ourselves, this is impossible. I remember when gay marriage passed, someone said to me, that's it, nothing's ever going to change. And I said, my friend, nothing is permanent. It's always a possibility. There's always a future. As long as we have hope, mm-hmm. as long as we have dreams, as long as we believe and see a greater tomorrow, everything is possible. It's interesting that we say Psalms, Tehillim, and King David, the reason even we say Psalms is because King David, who in his youth, he was questioned by his family, he was abused, his father-in-law, Saul, tries to kill him, his children rebel. But yet Messiah comes from the seed of David. And the reason that Messiah, the Mashiach, comes from King David is because, besides the fact that he was a tzaddik, he was a very righteous individual, because King David's success is all in the belief of a better tomorrow. The Mashiach, the concept of Messiah is that wherever the world is, wherever things are, it's everything is always possible. We're never, ever stuck. We don't have to say we can't change our reality. Actually, in the Jewish calendar, in exactly 1 week from tonight, is Rosh Hashanah. It's the beginning of a new year. Okay, mm-hmm. And the idea of the beginning of the year is that we're not stuck. That we're not stuck in life. And actually, the Talmud says that at the end of the year, we say Tich l'shana uklalaseha, v'tachal shana ubirchaseha. That this year should end with all of its curses, mm-hmm. and a new year should begin with all of its blessings.
0: Amen.
1: And the question is we say that, right? We say it every year. So what is it? Every year ends with curses, and every year begins with blessings. So I believe that the Talmud saying is this: we say the year should all of the disappointments should end with this year, because next year is a new beginning. It means in life, the worst thing we can do is get stuck. We get stuck where we are. So, Tom, I said, you're an example of a person who is never stuck, and you're doing great things today. Mm-hmm. All of us have this opportunity, especially if you're, from the Jewish perspective, this coming Rosh Hashanah is a whole brand new year. And all your listeners should appreciate is, even though some things today look very, very challenging, or it'll seem forever, nothing's forever. The Jewish people, by the way, are the biggest example of it, mm-hmm. right? We are here because we're a nation of hope. The fact that there's millions of Jews in Israel after 2,000 years of exile is because we never gave up. And as long as we don't give up, we should have personal success, we should have communal success, we should have success as a country, and it all comes from a deep belief in God, mm-hmm. And a deep belief in God's creation, and a deep belief in God's giving all of us a beautiful soul, which potential is always is to always do great things. So my blessing for your listeners is that, as you say in Hebrew, Shana Tovu Masuka, everyone should have a good year, a sweet year, a successful year, and God willing, the next time we talk, it should be only about good things and positive things due to all of our actions. So thank you, Tomer, for hosting me, and we should, and God bless you.
0: Rabbi, where can people find you at?
1: You know, if they would like, you can follow me on Substack.
0: Okay.
1: Rabbi Menachem Levine, Think Torah, it's one word, or on LinkedIn.
0: Okay.
1: Rabbi Menachem Levine. I have a website called thinktorah.org, which has a variety of articles, some in lectures, some are in Hebrew, some are in English. But Substack's great. Substack or LinkedIn is great as well.
0: Amazing. Rabbi, good Shabbos, and it's always in Shana Tova, and also it's always a good talk, as always.
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And welcome back to the show. I'm your host, Tomer Klein, host of the Blue Collar Jew. That was my good friend that we just got off the phone with, Rabbi Menachem Levine. Again, you could find him on thinktorah.com. He's also on Substack, Think Torah, Rabbi Menachem Levine. And you can also find him on YouTube at Think Torah. With all that being said, positive light, positive note. World's a crazy place. I hope everybody really enjoyed that because he's a very intelligent man, very smart man, and very kind and open-minded. Very, very well-versed. And hope that was a good representation because there's a lot of narratives and false lies that are out there about who the Jewish people are. And he is the antithesis of what it is to be a solid Yid. But with that being said, we're jumping back into the news of the day. Right now, I think, what do we got going on right now? Trump's administration is drafting a post-war Middle East plan. I'd be very interested in what the concept was because I know last time that they were talking about doing the new Gaza initiative where they're gonna, this new plan that they were gonna put into place. Again, I only question on how it'll work because we did do this back in 2007 when, they emptied out Gush Katif and it turned into a place where they were using the water pipes to bomb and shoot missiles into Israel. Now, I have my fair share of criticisms of Israel. Now, many would say, well, how can you do that? It's the homeland. Yes, of course, all these things, but criticisms are the only way that we're going to move forward. And much of the criticisms that I'm going to have are also going to be directed at our side. And what do I mean? My concern is again, coming into the midterms, we really don't know what's going to happen. I say to the strong voter base, independent, Republican, and even your old school Democrats, vote Republican on this one. Now, I know a lot of people are going to say that the narratives out there coming from the right wing is it's not making a difference. Trump is just representing the old oligarch that really controlled the Republican Party and, you know, the older Democrat Party, the war hawks and these types of things. Rabbi Levine said in between one of the breaks when we were talking, he had said, you know, there's always a time and a place, and sometimes those things don't line up. I would have liked it if the war would have started after, let's say, the midterm elections, but from intelligence that we knew, whether by design or not design, however you want to chop it up. The intelligence came out that Iran had the nuclear-grade material to make a bomb that would only take weeks, days, however you want to cook it. We know they have delivery systems. They did launch out to the Diego air base out there that was 1,000 miles away. That's pretty close to striking distance in many targets there in Europe as well. And, you know, we're not always going to know what's really going on in the background. Is there an evil cabal that's maybe running the show or trying to run the show? You betcha. It's as old as time. It goes back to what we were saying in the Bible, in the Torah, what many will call also the Old Testament. This is the ways of the Satan. There's always evil that's going on behind, and it's our ways to see through the darkness and look for the light. And I hope that conversation that people heard with my rabbi would help you get into the light and see some of the light. Now, with all that being said, so the Middle East plan that Trump and them are coming out to do is working on a strategy focused on regional effort to contain Iran and expanding normalization of relations between Israel and its neighbors, according to the two U.S. officials and the other sources on knowledge on the issue. I can't really get upset with that. I think that the Israelis, there's also kind of a cultural bind. You know, the narrative is, as we challenge so much here on the show, the narrative is that all these Jews come from Europe. Yes, about 35-40% of Jews in Israel can trace their lineage to Europe, just like I can, but also the other part of me can also trace to parts in the Middle East, North Africa. Not at the same size, of course, but about 65% or so, 60% of Jews in Israel are of Arab Muslim origin lands. They're not Arab Muslims, but they come from places like Libya, Egypt, Tunisia, Morocco, Algeria, Iran, Iraq, like my wife's family, Yemen, like part of my wife's family. I know, obviously, many Israelis spending a lot of time there. I go to our hometown there in Israel, and the town was, when Israel became a nation, what happened is you had a lot of refugees coming from these countries. You see, a lot of these leftists, many who might even be Jewish, kind of negate that part of the history, that there was a period of time where it was safe to be Jewish in Muslim countries.
it was safe to live there. But as time went on, and any kind of, you know, that was when Jews were a second-class citizen. But the moment that we started stepping up, and this is something that you can find throughout history, not just in Jewish history, the moment somebody starts stepping up and not only pushing back, but they start to prevail. And that's the story of with Israel becoming a nation again. Despite all of its flaws, it is prevailing around its neighbors. That I have to say as a positive note. There's many things I can complain about, and I'm a Jew, so we like to complain. That's what we do a lot of times. You ask me for an opinion, I'm going to give you two and four different questions after that. And then you'll be having more questions than you got answers out of the whole conversation. But many of these things that are going on now in the world, and with the lines being blurred, with right and wrong being blurred, only leads us to one thing. It's not temporary, as the Rav said earlier in the show, as the Rabbi said earlier in the show, but is leading to a light, leading to a Mashiach, something that's anointed, something that's uplifting. We don't have to talk about the one Mashiach, the final one that comes to the world, which obviously as Jews we know hasn't happened yet. We can see the ushering in of building the third temple. We can see the ushering in of a golden age of peace, which the world has never seen before. And all this knowledge and light will be brought to the world. And at the end of the day, that's what this is really about. It's one foot in front of the other. You know, if you would have told me 10 years ago, now I had a bad breakup with my first wife, very depressed, obviously alcohol, substance abuse, things like this. Certain experiences after the military that I had got me in trouble, really led me down a very dark path. But I remember talking with Rabbi Levine, and we ran out of time. We wanted to talk about it a little bit. I remember sitting in his office, and he said to me specifically, we're talking 10 years ago now, he sat there and he told me specifically, you have to have structure, and the most important thing is you have to have consistency. He told me that the most important thing in my life that would ever need to be done is consistency. Obviously, consistency for the good. You wake up on a certain specific time consistently. You go to shul. You go to the synagogue. We do our morning prayers consistently. Then after that, you go to work consistently. You consistently learn. I'm slacking in some of that now, just to be honest. I'm not learning like I should be. You're consistently involved in a community. These repetitions that go in day by day in your life are really truly the keys of success. And that transcends across all of us. Jew or Gentile, doesn't matter. None of this matters. The most important thing that we could do right now as we're going into troubling times or potentially times of lightness, we really don't know, only Hashem knows, is to have that consistency. So if anybody's ever needs to hear something like this, because we're all going through our ups and downs here in life, and it's only temporary. You know, everybody has a story. When you get off on the freeway and unfortunately you see there's a lot of homeless out there nowadays and you wonder what their story was and you look into a person's eyes and you think because they're drugged out of their mind and they're soulless. And I'm still back to what the Rav was saying earlier. There's still going to be boundaries with this, but you look into a person's eyes and they almost look soulless, but know that there could always be a spark that could set them off to turn their life around and go in the right direction. I've seen it. I've been part of that. And I'm sure many of the listeners have. And I'm sure many of the listeners also have family members who have crashed hard. You know, one of the people that I work with in my field, in the contracting, you know, HVAC field, he unfortunately lost his son 3 months ago to drugs. This is a plague that is really, really destroying our nation. Now, we can go down the conspiracy rabbit hole, which is probably true, because the only difference between conspiracy now at this point, they used to say 6 months. I say 6 to 6 weeks at this rate. But the only thing that we have is we have to spark that light, just like the light was sparked when Hashem made the heaven and the earth. It all happened when he said, let there be light, just like there was a spark when Lexington and Concord, when the first shot was fired around the world, that was a spark. May we all have the merit to witness the spark of some kind of redemption coming on here in the United States to lift us out of this turmoil that we are starting to see. Is this spark going to come through socialism? You know, and I know, no, not at all.
Not even close. The only thing that could happen that could potentially save this is not a rigid form of religiosity. No. Everybody has their different levels. Just like within our world, we have different levels. You can have a rabbi who sits, he learns all day. He knows how to guide and direct people. He knows how to also run a functioning family. He also knows how to run a functioning business. I know many people like this. That tools that he has, Hashem already gave it to him. He knows, Hashem knows what he's capable of. And here in this world, we work on our shortcomings. My shortcomings are, I can get my brain all over the place like a shotgun blast, and I have to round up all those bird shot and put it back into the shell, as a good metaphor. That's something I have to work on. Maybe for a lot of us men, especially guys in the trade, you have to work on your anger. You have to work on the thing, you know, these are shortcomings. And you have to learn how sometimes everything that God throws at you, that Hashem throws at you, take it with a grain of salt, laugh at it, and adapt and overcome, like I learned when I was in the military. That's really, I think, the only way that we can ignite this spark that we are so needing as a nation. And of course, all of this comes with boundaries. This isn't talk, some left-wing talk, to throw out all the criminals because they all deserve a second chance. No, of course not. Second chances come to those who want them. But us as a people should probably also show these people, not by anger, not by hate, not by being upset across the, across racial, you know, you're seeing with this woke right mentality, you're seeing them implement, like Rav Avigdor Miller said in one of my reads that I did earlier, that he called this stuff 45 years ago. Now a lot of the conservatives of today, he says, are no different than the Democrats of 30 and 40 years ago. Boundaries are not movable. You remember back in the times of Obama that the Constitution was a living, breathing document. Just as that is bupkis, just as that is, as we like to say in Hebrew, shtriot, nonsense, so is the words of God. The foundation that you can learn from the Torah is basic, and Torah means instruction. These boundaries that we put into place will prevent us from looking like these third world bastions of non-liberty and functionality. It'll prevent us from looking like this. What I have to say about going into these midterms, and anybody who's listening, whoever wanted to get into politics, and as I'm developing my voice for radio and developing my personality for radio, is knowing these boundaries. And these boundaries are only upheld by truth. And upholding these boundaries, or and upholding that truth, will really is what's going to end up setting us free. And what's coming up here in the future, if we don't hang on to this truth, this world of lies, we won't even be able to challenge it. That's the unfortunate truth that we can see coming around the horizon. But coming up soon, in the coming months, get your family and friends out there to vote for strong, conservative, valued politicians. Coming up also, if you know people that would be the correct leaders to help lead this country, encourage them to run for local elections, because it starts local and it ends national. I'm your host, Tomer Klein, host of the Blue Collar Jew. I enjoyed the show today. I hope everybody has a good week. Shavua Tov. And we'll see you on the next one.

0: Academy of Pediatrics. The study found the combination use of tobacco and vaping led to the highest levels of asthma flare-ups in kids. Breaking news.
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6: the Gunslinger Syndicated Radio Network, baby.
5: That's right, from San Diego to San Francisco, from LA to Phoenix to we're not in Vegas tonight.
6: Not tonight.
5: Yeah, we're preempted by the game that we're watching over in the corner.
6: Mm-hmm.
5: Nobody talk about it. Yeah, because we're not winning right now. Dodgers are down 2-1.
7: But things are happening.
5: Well, we got two on, so the Dodgers are due for a double play here any moment.
6: Any moment you can put it on your club.
5: They only led the entire universe in ground out double plays this year, but hey, I'm not going to say anything.
6: anymore.
5: Yeah. Anyway, welcome to Gunslingers, where we talk nothing but Dodger baseball.
6: Dodger baseball.
7: Yeah. Occasionally we'll sneak a guitar amplifier, motor vehicle,
6: lawnmower. Yeah.
5: If it hums, purrs, wait a minute. No, that was
7: weed whacker.
5: Anyway, welcome to Gunslingers. Fun with guns, no politics. You know the routine.
6: Oh, yeah.
5: Okay, so what's up, guys?
7: It's warm here in Southern California.
5: Yeah, that was kind of where I was going. It's been a little hot here in SoCal, so it's been kind of a rough week for us at Gunslingers. Yesterday was the first official Saturday pickup, and of course we start paying out. The second Saturday, 2 weeks. I asked people wait 2 weeks, so all of that hit yesterday. We have a pile of pickups from yesterday. That's
7: pile of pickups.
5: Pile of pickups. Yeah, the packets.
7: The pile of picket packets. Picker peppers
5: with clappers. Yeah, they were copper clappers. Anyway, a literal 6 inches of paperwork yesterday.
6: Whoa.
5: Yeah, and we had several people that came in to get paid and so on and so forth. So it was a. Well, you know, I usually try and sneak out of the shop by around 2:30 on Saturday. Mm-hmm. I was there at 4:30 yesterday.
6: Yes.
5: And I spent most of the day there today trying to get caught up with everything. Yeah, and,
6: you've been a bit busy.
5: Yeah, we're doing some other stuff. Okay, guys, grab your butts because I got a big old announcement. You ready for this? We are adding an April auction this year.
6: April, folks.
5: Well, next year, yeah.
7: Had to happen.
5: Well, because, you know, December's full. After Tuesday, February is going to be full.
7: After Tuesday, geez.
6: Over
5: yeah,
6: full.
5: Yeah, over full. Because guess what? We're picking up 800 guns this week.
6: Mm-mm.
5: Now, I didn't say 80. Nope. I didn't say 100. Nope. We're picking up 800 firearms
7: next week. That's more than its own auction.
6: Yes.
5: Yeah, and that's why we're going to go ahead and
7: okay.
5: We're going to throw in April. So we're going to do February 6th. I haven't picked the date in April yet. We'll probably do it later in the month because, you know, that's a lot of work to try and get done, and I just don't have the crew to get it done. You know, we've been advertising, and it's amazing to me. This happened twice this week. A guy came in. Interviewed, I told him we'll take you on, and I said, can you start tomorrow? No, but I can start on Friday. I said, okay, we open at 10. You know, I have one big thing: don't be late. I hate late.
7: Mm-hmm.
5: And we're still waiting for him to show up.
6: So he's not late.
5: Yeah. And then Saturday morning, we had a young guy come in who, you know, and these guys actually had a little bit of experience. And he came in, and he didn't even finish the interview before he quit.
6: Wow.
5: So that's what the workforce is like these days.
6: Looking for gumption.
5: Yeah. Well, you know, looking for people. Yeah, every one of them. Well, what are you looking at? 25 an hour.
7: That's pretty solid pay these days.
5: Yeah, you know, it's like, well, you know, I know In-N-Out's always hiring. Go see how well you handled it. You know, I worked it in and out, and I worked my ass off, and you know, and get this, you ready? For $2.10 an hour.
2: Yeah, we were just talking about this before the show started.
5: Yeah, my first job was $1.75 an hour. So can you imagine what it's like for me to try and pay somebody $25 an hour? Yeah, it's like, you know, dude, I'd rather just shoot you and throw you in the dumpster.
2: I pay for cleanup.
5: Yeah. You know,
7: and this tarp.
5: I probably get somebody for $25 an hour to do the cleanup, but other than that, so yeah, and we probably get 25 to 50 resumes a week from people answering. Yeah, not one of them have gun shop experience.
7: That's tough.
5: It's just want to be there. I mean, it's just like, oh my gosh. So, you know, again, I'll run it out there. If anybody has actual gun shop experience, does not expect to, you know, be a part owner within 2 weeks, you know, and actually has a work ethic. That means, you know, you can do your work without having to be sat on your head or told what to do. Feel free to come on by.
2: Please come on by. We need the help.
5: Yeah.
7: If you have a second, Andy online would like to know, where do all the firearms come from? You can lay that down real quick.
5: Well, yeah, we're going to Bakersfield Tuesday and Wednesday to pick up two different collections. One is just shy of 600, and the other one is somewhere between 200 and 250.
7: So often these come from estates?
5: One of them is a gentleman who's just gotten, you know, he's been a longtime collector and has just gotten to the point where he can't
7: play with the Molly cans.
5: Yeah, and he's moving out of state, as so many are.
2: Yeah.
5: And he doesn't want to take them with him because it's, you know, that's just
7: that's a lot.
5: Well, plus, could you imagine the look on the mover's face?
7: Yeah,
5: I'm not moving that. So that's where that one's coming from. A lot of them come from estates.
2: Yeah,
5: a father had passed and nobody wants them, and so the daughter called me and asked me, you know. And
7: so the beauty of your business model is that you do turn them over for money for the owners, mm-hmm. but also you take care of all the legal complexities that there are, especially in a state like California. Mm-hmm. So
5: yeah.
7: It's as easy as possible. You say, here's the garage, or here's the safe, or here's whatever, and Jeff comes by and takes care of the rest.
5: Yeah, and we make it, you know, we try to make it as simple as we can. I mean, California doesn't make anything simple.
2: Nope.
5: But we do the best we can with what we've got, and I've got another garage full where Pop has passed on, and we're waiting for a locksmith to come out. Apparently he's got 4 or 5 safes in the garage and can't get them open, so we're going to, as soon as he opens them, we're going to load them up and take them.
7: This is fair. A lot of people that listen to the show are firearms aficionados. They might be gun collectors or something. Write down the combination somewhere, or put that key, you know, I don't know, under the dishwasher
5: somebody
7: or something.
5: Know.
7: Yeah. Let somebody know.
5: And, you know, lots of people, this is happening. You know, younger kids aren't into firearms, and so that's what I'm running across so often, is somebody has a large collection and they don't know what to do with it, so they end up giving it to us to sell. And sometimes, like our friend Glenn, if you remember Glenn, yeah. You know, he passed away watching TV in his chair one night, and he had a stepson that was a felon that
7: cannot have them, but got in there
5: and got them, and you know, yeah, God only knows what happened to this. And this was a large, this was 300 plus,
2: oh, yeah.
5: And he had some beautiful, beautiful.
2: He was in all the time.
5: He had been buying for me, and Glenn was not afraid to buy an expensive firearm.
2: No.
5: So, you know, I had told him, because the last time I had seen him, he'd look peaked. I said, get yourself a will, write it out, and, you know, I told him, go to St. Jude's, and, you know, all proceeds go to St. Jude, because he didn't want anybody in the family to have them, and so on. Anyway.
7: Do some good.
5: Yeah, do some good. And speaking of that, let's get to Richard at the airport.
7: Richard,
5: some good. What's going on, Richard?
2: Good evening, Richard.
8: Pumpkin shooting gunslinger.
2: Yeah, it's the
5: I've
2: season.
5: Shot a pumpkin or two.
8: Okay. I've got a question. How does the average cowboy mount a horse, from the right side or the left side?
5: Well, an average cowboy always mounts from the left, but if you have a good horse, you can mount from either side. But what's your...
7: The Lone Ranger jumps up from behind.
5: Yeah, that's a heck of a way to get kicked, right?
2: I do it from the roof.
5: In many different areas.
7: Yeah, the second story window, right?
8: But why do many of them go from the left side? What's the reason?
7: That's how the horse is trained.
5: Yeah, well, I give. What is it, Richard?
8: I don't know.
5: Actually asking. You know, yeah. I don't really know where that came from, except that most people are right-footed, and when you're going to push up, you want, you know, the left foot goes in the stirrup, and then you push up with your right, and it makes it a little bit easier to
2: swing it over.
5: Yeah.
2: Yep.
5: But, you know, there's lots of people. See, when you're my age, you get this, this little stool.
7: Little box?
5: Yeah. And
7: It ain't cheating.
5: You go boom, boom, and I just step right on over and sit down. So
2: lickety split.
7: Yeah. A number of years ago, I went on a ride with Clydesdales.
5: Oh, I'm sorry.
7: It's like riding a coffee table around the house.
5: It's a couch with a saddle.
7: There you go.
5: Yeah.
7: But they literally had to use a step ladder to get those things.
5: Yeah. I believe it. Anyway, so that's why, Richard.
8: Okay.
5: Okay, we got 1 minute left. What's your joke?
8: Okay, Halloween's coming. What would you call a wicked lady on the beach between two pieces of bread at a Halloween picnic?
7: A sand witch.
8: You guys just too much. From now on, you got to start calling me.
2: All right. It's one of my favorites.
5: Thanks, Richard. We'll talk to you later.
2: God bless you, Richard.
8: Have a good one.
5: Bye-bye.
7: Thanks, Richard.
5: Okay, guys, in the next segment, Rick is not here tonight from the CRPA. Yeah. So that means we can take phone calls earlier. What's that number?
2: It's all you guys, 866-870-5752. Again, that's 866-870-5752.
5: Give us a call. We'll talk to you then. 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
5: Go Dodgers, and we'll be right back.
2: Go Dodgers.

0: In health news, a new CDC study shows most people with the flu stop isolating when they are still most likely contagious.
1: The study says most people with the flu end their isolation 4 days after symptoms begin when they still are at their most viral. Researchers stress the importance of post-isolation precautions like hand washing, improving indoor air quality, and cleaning high-touch surfaces. CDC guidelines say people can end isolation when their symptoms have been improving for 24 hours without fever-reducing medication. I'm Lisa Carton.
0: And Tennessee death row inmate Krista Pike remains unconscious and on a ventilator. It comes after the failed attempt to execute her earlier this week. A retirement party may have revealed Pete Hegseth's adversaries. We have more from correspondent Ken Lorman.
2: A retirement party for Colonel David Butler, whom Pete Hegseth ordered fired, gathered Hegseth critics including General Mark Milley, ex-Army Secretary Dan Driscoll, and journalists like Jeffrey Goldberg of The Atlantic, fueling suspicions of a coordinated smear campaign amid Signalgate.
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0: In the latest college football coaches poll,
1: the Longhorns are followed by Georgia, Notre Dame, Miami, and Indiana. Missouri saw a major gain in the poll, moving up 9 spots to number 16. Other schools like BYU, Texas Tech, and LSU also moved up in the rankings after wins over the weekend. Meanwhile, Penn State and Michigan were dropped out of the top 25. I'm Lisa Carton.
0: News and analysis at townhall.com.
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10: 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People tell me there ain't no use in trying.

0: Welcome back, everybody. I think this is the Dodger theme song for tonight.
1: Ouch. Tough call. Dang.
0: Oh, man. I tell you what. Nothing makes me angrier than when the Dodgers lose.
1: Yeah.
0: Okay. Let's get to, and again, this is our second
1: power
0: packed hour. That means phone calls. Well, real quick, give them a

0: accused of plotting an attack on the base, with UK officials saying there are strong indications Iran was involved. The suspects were later released on bail as British authorities continue investigating, while Iran denies involvement.
1: The U.S. has also increased security at other military bases in Britain where American fighter jets are stationed. President Trump praising Alabama's Republican candidate for governor, Tommy Tuberville, and other midterm candidates in Mobile on Friday night. In his midterm push, the president told supporters they have to get out and vote. Mr. Trump pumping up Republican candidates as he celebrated the groundbreaking of Mobile's new $4 billion.
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5: And welcome in, ladies and gentlemen. 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CZ Mike is lit up for you at the Patriot Mobile Ranch. It's all being brought to you by the National Rifle Association. Great program lined up for you. Greg in Dallas, Texas, how you doing down there? Thanks for sending the heavy thunderstorms. We needed the rain. We do appreciate it.
6: Yeah, you're welcome. We've got more headed your way. And there are many nations that listen to the podcast of this show, so we're a global show. So there you go.
5: Yeah, we got them all over the world, ladies and gentlemen. I think there's only a handful of countries that don't tune in at some point. Greg, tell people where they can watch. And we are back up on another one today. I'll let you do your thing and where to participate, watch, and all that. And then I'll give the lineup, and we'll go right to the phones and video with Sean Carana and David Katz from Florida Carry. You're not going to believe this stuff, but you will. Go ahead, Greg.
6: Yeah, sure. 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
5: Yeah, and that'll do it, ladies and gentlemen. Welcome in. Here's the lineup. Sean Carana from Florida Carry. David Katz, Florida Carry. You won't believe what's happening in the Gunshine State. We'll go there in just a second. AWR Hawkins, bottom half to get us to the end of the first hour. And in the second hour, I'm proud and honored to be bringing you a young lady by the name of Natasha Lopez, who is holding power in my neighborhood accountable. And it is a wild story. Wait till you hear this coming up in hour number two. That will be followed, of course, by a classic Armed American Radio roundtable with Parkland Father Ryan Petty, Car CEO Justin Moon, and of course, former law enforcement and combat veteran, founder of Lead Slingers Whiskey, Brad Primo. Let's go over to the phones and let's pull Sean up because he is on camera here. Sean Carana, Executive Director, Florida Carry. How you doing, my brother?
7: Oh, it is a wonderful day to be alive in America.
5: It is, isn't it? It's a great day to be alive in America. It's always a good day to be alive in America. And let's go to David Katz, who is the Florida Carry attorney. You hear from Eric Friday. This is the first time David's been on the phones with us, Greg, I do believe. David, welcome to the program, sir. How are you today?
8: I'm doing great. Thanks for having me.
5: So let's get started, guys, the Gunshine State. You know, I keep telling people that the threats to our Second Amendment rights, it doesn't matter. Yeah, it's hardcore if you're behind the blue wall. But Florida? Sean, let me start with you. You called me this weekend and texted me a slew of lawsuits. There are so many there, I don't even know how I'm going to get to them all. But, Sean, what's happening behind the red wall in Florida? It's crazy.
7: Well, you know, we said we were going to have these red flag laws and we're going to take the guns away now and do due process later. But the problem is due process is supposed to be a process. We're supposed to protect the rights of the individuals. And what we're finding is, too often, the statute, as badly written as it is, as much reform as it needs, we have jurisdictions and sheriffs who aren't willing to even abide by the weak law that we have now. They want to capitalize on making it easier on themselves instead of protecting the rights of individuals. And so we have 10 counties, 11 counties, maybe 12 counties, that are not doing it right. They're not protecting the rights of the individual. They're not doing the things that they're supposed to be doing when they go out and seek these red flag, you know, just taking away your gun without, and often without any kind of adversarial process, without any right to counsel, without any way to defend yourself. And they're doing it without even abiding by what the statute requires, which is a really low bar, that they can't even do that. And I'm going to ask David to step into this because, I mean, he's been our just absolute white knight on really facing this down and finding out where the violations are. But, I mean, it's stunning.
5: It's scary.
7: I've talked to a couple of sheriffs this evening who are doing it right and want mm-hmm. to do it right. And they've committed to work with us and our team and make sure that they're doing it right. But we have these other sheriffs who we've had to file lawsuits against.
5: Well, and, that's what the system allows us to do, and that's what we do. Let's go to David. David, welcome in. I'm looking at just a litany of cases here. So I'll just start with some. You know, Citrus County. What's going on in Citrus County? And then we go to Flagler. Then we go to the city of Bunnell. Then we go to Indian River. Then we go to Lake County. Then we go to Manatee. I mean, this is an endless list. What's happening here, David?
8: So actually, all those lawsuits are based on the same thing. And, you know, what it is that when law enforcement asks a judge to take away someone's firearms, they're treating our legislature's mandatory safeguards not as requirements but as suggestions. And they're ignoring them. And so all of the counties that you just mentioned and all of the other ones on that list, with the exception of the sheriff in Palm Beach County, that's a different lawsuit. But all the other ones are based on really two things. The first is that Florida law requires them to use a form when they're seeking a petition for a risk protection order or a temporary risk protection order that is created by the Office of State Court Administration. They must use the mandatory form. All of those counties are not using the mandatory form. And as you know, in Florida, our firearm laws have been preempted, and our legislature mm-hmm. has said that no one can do anything unless we give you a specific grant of authority that we haven't told you to do. Well, what the legislature told them to do was use the standard form. Really isn't that hard.
7: And it's not just that they're not using the standard form. It's that they're right. circumventing the protections. They're shortcutting the system by not using the form, because the form requires certain things, and they're skipping these requirements.
8: And that was actually the next part of the lawsuit. On the form, there is in the law and on the form is a very clear requirement that when you're seeking a temporary risk protection order ex parte, in other words, without the person knowing, you're getting permission ahead of time from a judge before a person has a chance to defend themselves, to take their firearms, that you must, that those petitions must be based on the personal knowledge, or must be based on personal knowledge. It doesn't have to be of the petitioner, but there has to be an affidavit from somebody with personal knowledge. And what the agencies are doing is an officer will go and he'll talk to people and say, well, Mrs. Jones told me that her husband, Bob, you know, said that he was going to shoot five people tomorrow.
5: Right.
8: They don't get an affidavit based on the personal knowledge of Mrs. Jones. They just, you know, use the hearsay statement. And that's not what they're supposed to do. And they've removed that requirement from the forms that they make themselves.
5: All right, David, correct me if I'm wrong here. Is Polk County still number one across the state of Florida for filing of red flags, risk protection orders, they want to call them?
8: As far as I know, they are.
5: All right, that's Sheriff Grady Judd, by the way, ladies and gentlemen. I don't see him on here.
8: So what you're going to see on there is when, you know, in Florida we have government in the sunshine, and we can access most records in most counties by going online. There are many counties where the risk protection order proceedings are not online. And so if a sheriff's office or a county isn't on there, that doesn't mean that they're doing it right. That just means we can't access the records to see if they are or not.
5: Okay, which makes perfect sense.
7: You can expect more lawsuits as we find out more. And I'm hoping that by doing this, by coming out public, more people will give us a copy of your RPO. If you've been affected by this, contact us at Florida Carry. Go to floridacarry.org. Email us. Let us see what's been happening to you. If you're not in one of these counties and there's been abuses, we want to know about it.
5: Yeah, ladies and gentlemen, this happens in places that you don't expect it to happen. And, you know, as we talk, tell you every single day on this program, 6 days a week, this is why the state's organizations, the gun rights groups, matter so much to your rights and your freedoms. You do not have to live in these states to help out. We've got 30 seconds before we go to the break, so I'll take it with this. But, guys, please, if you can join. Now, you're listening in a lot of cities across the state of Florida right now and a lot of different affiliates, from Sarasota down to the southeast, up into Ocala, Orlando, up into Jacksonville, Destin, Panama, Tallahassee, out. You're everywhere. If you're not a member of Florida Carry, become a member of Florida Carry. We'll be back with David Katz and with Sean Carana from Florida Carry to wrap it up right after this. Armed American Radio listeners, you already know the name. 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

0: 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It took a while, but they are now going out. So if you're one of those people, hang tight. 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Many of you have already gotten that, and I appreciate you keeping me abreast of that situation and letting me know, because there's been massive personnel changes over there that we got caught up in. 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We've got you covered. All of our great partners are there. We have had a schedule change momentarily just a moment ago. AWR cannot make it, so we've got Sean Carana and David Katz, who are kind enough to stay with us for the hour. We've got a lot to talk about with them, so that works well. Let's go back to Sean Carana and David Katz. Sean, let's go to you first. You know, as I was sitting here looking through this list during the break, and I want to read some of these. I want people to get just a taste of what it is we're talking about in the gunshine state, ladies and gentlemen. This is not an unfriendly, gun-unfriendly place. Take a listen to this. Sheriff of Citrus County, Flagler County, City of Bunnell, Hernando County, Indian River Sheriff of Indian River County, Lake County, City of Mount Dora, Manatee County, City of Palmetto, City of Bradenton, Sheriff of Marion County, Ocala, Okaloosa County, Fort Walton Beach, Apopka, Maitland, Oakland, Ocoee, Orange County, City of Orlando, University of Central Florida Board of Trustees. It goes on and on. Windermere, Winter Garden, Winter Park, Palm Beach, Bradshaw, Rick Bradshaw from Palm Beach Municipal, it was a municipal complaint, City of Boynton Beach. Good heavens, Chief of Police, Boca Raton, Delray Beach, West Palm Beach, Florida Atlantic University, Highland Beach, Juneau Beach, Lantana, North Palm, City of Palm Beach Gardens, Village of Palm Springs, City of Riviera Beach, Town of Jupiter, and Town of Palm Beach. This goes on and on and on, Sean, and there will be more.
1: Yes, wait, there's more. Unfortunately, the e-file system is not perfect, and we were trying to get them all out, and we were not ready to announce a couple of them, but there's more coming. And I was talking to... I will not use his name, but a constitutional sheriff in the state of Florida who we filed all this stuff, and the first thing he said was, "Hey, let me get you with my general counsel. I want to make sure that I'm doing everything right." And what I said to him was, "I think you are, but yes, we're happy to partner with you, but we need your support because we're trying to enforce the law of the state of Florida right now. We're trying to do what the law currently says, but there are fixes that we need to this law."
0: Yeah.
1: Are accused of problems should have a right to counsel. People who should have a right to counsel. We have to fix this law still. We have a very imperfect law. It's got to be fixed. And we have sheriffs who are willing to work with us. And we unfortunately have sheriffs who just want to stretch the system for everything that they can.
0: Yeah, and that's very dangerous. David, let's talk about FSA for a second. Do you have support from the Florida Sheriff's Association here? Because that's quite an extensive list.
2: Yeah, I mean, we didn't consult with anybody before we filed these. This has been something that's been going on for quite a long time. I would like to add, if you don't mind, one thing that, you know, you were just talking to with Sean. A few years ago, some of the other sheriff's offices were regularly breaking the law. It was in the news when it came to people's gun rights, people who were open carry fishing and things like that. Okay. And my law firm actually sent a letter to every law enforcement agency in the state of Florida offering to come to them on our dime and train their officers. We would have gone anywhere in the state. We would have paid for it. We just needed them to make their officers available. And only one law enforcement agency even responded to our offer.
0: All right. Why do you think that is? Why do you think that is? Is it that they don't care about our right to bear arms? Is it they don't care about our First Amendment, Fourth Amendment? What is it? Why?
1: Hubris. It's absolute hubris. They don't want to be told that there are experts that can help them. And we have offered time and time again. David's firm's done it. Florida Carey's done it. Mm-hmm. Other firms that we've worked with have done it. Over the past decade and a half, we'll come help you. And they keep coming back saying, we don't need it. And then we keep having to file lawsuits. And we don't want to sue anyone.
0: No.
1: We really
0: don't.
1: Get it.
0: But you have to do what you have to do. It's how it gets done. David, the fact that we're in a quote-unquote gun-friendly state here having to do this, let's compare something. Let's just kind of juxtapose this against some that are behind the blue wall. Is this the easy route? I'm not sure how to articulate my question because we know the fights they're up against there. You've got governors like Hochul in New York that the moment SCOTUS issues a ruling or an executive order comes down, within 15 minutes her boneheaded millennials are out there posting some goofy X post or social media post. We're not going to comply. Teenagers aren't never going to be able to buy guns in our state because we said so, even though we're going to beat them again. Why do you suppose that Florida sheriffs, who I bet 9 out of 10 of these Florida sheriffs and police chiefs would say they were pro-gun, forced this upon the people to have to fight them tooth and nail? Why?
2: You know, part of it is probably the, like Sean said, the hubris. We
0: sure.
2: know best. Listen to what we do. The other is maybe they're not being as careful as they need to be when it comes to, you know, their policies and their people. They maybe train them one time and then assume that everybody 10 years later continues to know what the training, contained. But this is a simple issue. I mean, the law can't be more clear. You have to use this form. You have to have affidavits based on personal knowledge. Maybe they read that when the law came out and they haven't looked at it since. I really don't know why something so simple can't be followed and isn't followed.
0: Well, when we come back, I know Greg is going to tell us momentarily we're going to have to take a break. Ladies and gentlemen, when we come back, I want to explain just how serious of an...
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0: 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Welcome back to the show. Yeah, welcome back to the show, ladies and gentlemen. Blackoutcoffee.com. I start my day with Blackout Coffee every single day. Unless I'm traveling and I'm too stupid to get the little cups to take with me or the instant, because I am. I keep forgetting to do that. And I don't have it with me when I'm traveling. But sans that, I start my day every single day with Blackout Coffee. Greg in Dallas, Texas, how many cups of Blackout Coffee did I have today to start my day? And I got a good night's sleep, too.
13: It's Sunday. I think I'm, because this is typically me as well, I'm going to just say two.
0: I'm holding up two fingers.
13: I get it again.
0: Are you cheating? Are you watching?
13: I am not.
0: You're not watching the show.
13: No.
0: Okay. You know, guys, he's very busy there. I was just in the studios with him last week. I can tell you right now he's...
13: I got other things
0: to
13: do than watch the YouTube, yeah.
0: You really do? You really do, honestly?
13: Yeah, absolutely, okay. 100%.
0: Right. Two cups of Blackout Coffee to start my day today. My wife had more than that. Okay, I think she made a cup this afternoon as well, too. BlackoutCoffee.com/AAR, ladies and gentlemen. BlackoutCoffee.com/AAR. 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We own them both. We got you covered. Let's go back to David Katz and Sean Carana with Florida Carry. Guys, let me reiterate how important this is, what we're talking about. Red flags, red flags, red flags. We've talked about them incessantly for years, predominantly post-Parkland when these things really made news. Florida has what's called a Baker Act, where you can, if you get Baker Acted, you can be involuntarily, I don't want to say incarcerated, that's not the right term, but you can be taken for psychological observation for up to 3 days when you're Baker Acted. There's also, it's fairly unknown in Florida, most people don't know, but there's also something called the Marchman Act, okay? Red flag laws don't even need to exist in the state of Florida with Baker and Marchman. They don't need to exist, but they do because it was feel-good policy. Sean, hang tight. I know you're wanting to jump in here. I can see you as well. So just give me 2 seconds because I want listeners to understand. Guys, I want you to picture this. Radio is theater of the mind. You are sitting at home. You went to bed. You're sleeping and getting ready to have your blackout coffee. You can wake up. You got your coffee machine ready to roll. And at 5 o'clock in the morning, there's pounding at your door. Law enforcement is there. And they're there to take your guns because there was a hearing that you were unaware of, held behind your back, that you had no idea any accusations have been made. You are not under arrest, but they're there to take your guns because someone said something. And here's the problem. And Sean, I know you're very well aware of this, but a judge is always, usually always going to err on the quote unquote side of caution because they don't want to be that judge where the person who they did not issue the restraining or the temporary risk protection, otherwise known as a red flag law, actually does something. And there are thousands and thousands upon thousands of these cases across the state of Florida. Sean, am I to believe that we have saved thousands upon thousands upon thousands of lives in Florida when I know what the annual homicide count is in Florida and it's not anywhere close to this? This is nonsense all the way around. You got to help me out here, man, both of you guys.
1: No, and the red flag law in Florida has not moved the needle on unjustified homicides. It really hasn't. What we've seen is, I don't like my neighbor. My neighbor's a little, I think, weird. This person is, you know, just not my cup of tea. And they say, I don't think they should have guns. And in some counties, that's enough. Just, I don't like this person. I think they're off. I think that, I don't like the way they vote. I don't like, it doesn't matter. Mm-hmm. It's and there are certain counties where it's not as big a problem. They're not like going after people for just, you know, my neighbor doesn't like me.
0: Yeah, well, you and I know some of the sheriffs in Florida that aren't.
1: There's some that are.
0: Yeah,
1: and you know the ones that are, I think, are on the list of cases that we filed today.
0: David, let me go to David real quick.
1: They can.
0: Let me go to David real quick. David, jump in here if you would. Address that question I had. You know, are we to believe that we've saved countless lives here? I mean, I could just go to Polk County alone because I know what the number is. It's in the thousands, and it's the highest in the state. Are you telling me that we've saved 2,100 lives last month in Polk County? I mean, because of the red flag laws that were, I mean, it's patently absurd. And follow-up question to that is, when will we get a case, because this flips our Constitution on its head? We have a right to due process in this country, and when due process is blatantly taken away from us, how are we ever going to get a case? I don't see any movement of one of these going to SCOTUS eventually. I think one will eventually. I don't know what it will take. Maybe you can answer that question.
2: Let me start with the first part of your question. You know, in preparing these lawsuits, I've literally read thousands of RPO petitions and affidavits in the last few months. And I'll give you one that just stood out in my mind. A gentleman posted on social media that he was watching the city council. I guess they were broadcast, you know, from a nearby city on cable TV, and they were talking about raising taxes. And on his social media, he posted, well, if they did that in my county or in my city, I would go down there and shoot them all. Okay? The man actually didn't own any guns, and they filed an RPO against him when he didn't even make a threat. Not on going down there and shooting them. You know, if this happened where I live, this is what I would do. That seems absurd to me.
1: Figurative speech. He wasn't making an actual threat. He's just like,
2: right,
1: hang the tyrants. Six cipher tyrannus.
0: 86-47. You know, we could go on down the line. If you don't take the garbage out tomorrow, son, I'm going to kill you. Okay? Come on. Get it done. Right? Yeah, I get all that. Now, I can also see the other side where somebody who might look at that the surface and not understand the nuance, David, of what we're talking about here say, wow, that seems like a legitimate threat. But, okay, let's go this far. Maybe somebody says, goes and talks to him, finds out he's not a threat and doesn't own any guns, and it's not necessary to file a red flag law petition here. You know, there's always that, David, isn't there?
2: Well, except that, like in this case, they did go and talk to him and find out he didn't own any guns. But nothing was stopping him from going to the gun store and buying one.
0: All right, so we're going to go down the anti-gunners rabbit hole all day long. In that respect, every human being in America is dangerous, to use their analogy. All guns are bad. All gun owners will eventually do bad things with their guns. We need to get rid of guns. I mean, let's just go down that rabbit hole, right?
2: Well, and I just wanted to clarify, that wasn't me making that argument. I'm telling you what the RPO petition said, okay?
0: Right. No, I understand
2: that's exactly
0: that.
2: Right.
0: Yeah.
2: You can go and get an RPO against anybody who has ever said anything bad about anybody because they might go get a gun.
0: So what happens legally next? It is absurd. What happens legally next? Second part of the question, can we ever get one of these cases to the Supreme Court to answer some of these constitutional questions?
2: You know, it could happen as long as there's an organization behind it. And this is one of the reasons why I don't think it's happened is, you know, the clients we have on a daily basis, they don't have the money to take a risk protection order to, you know, the Supreme Court. Even one appeal is more costly than, you know, most people want to spend on something like this. And,
0: so,
2: you know, it would cost a lot of money to get one of these cases, you know, that far.
0: So is this just one of these things that what are we going to have to do? Just sit back and accept it as is and deal with it and fight it every time it happens? We've got 30 seconds, so I'll take us to the break with this. We come back. Sean, I'll go to you. I can hear you in your mind wanting to jump in here. And guys, I'm not willing to sit back and say, okay, well, they're there. All right, guys, these have got to be addressed. It's got to be addressed at the appellate level, and it's got to make its way up. These are clearly unconstitutional. When we come back, one more segment with Sean and David. Don't go away. Hi, guys, it's Mark. Look, I think you'll agree with me that as gun owners, we need to have each other's backs. That's regardless of what state we call home. Here at AAR, we discuss it every day, and we're heard in every state. Right now, Virginians desperately need our help. That means me, and that means you. You've heard the old saying, there's power in numbers, and helping in Virginia is as simple as joining Virginia Citizens Defense League. I'm a member, and I don't live in Virginia. You don't have to live there to join and stand up for your rights, because it is your rights. 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

0: 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Make sure to join us over there if you would. Also, I'm holding up a silver bar here because I love this stuff. I love the weight, the feel to it. 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And it works. I am living proof. I have it right here in my little fingers. I'm holding it up. If you're watching the show, you can see it. If you're not, just trust that I'm holding it up. Believe me. Also, well, I'll do this when we come back from the other break, because some of the social media companies don't like who I'm going to talk about next, so we'll do that coming up next. I will say this before we wrap up this hour. The smoking gun, Greg, Bloomberg's anti-gun fake news outlet, which he has several of, by the way. You think the Trace and the smoking gun.
1: Mm-hmm.
0: Yeah, they didn't like my interview of the ATF, and I was sent a copy of it the other day. It's making the rounds now. I interviewed, ladies and gentlemen, Rob Sicada and Rob Leiter, the chief counsel and the director of the ATF, at the Gun Rights Policy Conference in a historic interview. First time it had ever been done in the 41-year history. Well, the anti-gunners infiltrated, which we kind of figured they would. And the column, I want you to go check it out, at smokinggun.org. Smokinggun.org. ATF leaders pander to gun rights groups at 2026 conference. They did not like my interview, which means we're flying over the target, ladies and gentlemen. So go check out that column and enjoy it. And know that when I read every word of it, I was grinning from ear to ear, proud and honored. And Rob Sicada himself retweeted my post and liked it, the director of the ATF himself. So go check that out, please. You can find that post up at X, and you can just go to smokinggun.org and read it. ATF leaders pander to gun rights groups at 2026 conference. We are, in fact, winning. Let's go back to Sean Carana and, of course, David Katz from Florida Carry. Sean, welcome back in. I'm going to turn it over to you. You wanted to ask David a question. I'll let you do the hosting job. Go right ahead.
2: And Mark, actually, before we get to that, I wound up sitting next to those people who were at GRPC doing this. I saw them scribbling mercilessly and clutching the pearls and audibly gasping. And it was hilarious to me because I'm sitting right next to them, and it was ridiculous.
0: As I was interviewing them, were they aghast while I was interviewing during the interview? I love that. Tell me more.
2: I literally heard gasp. I just happened to accidentally sit next to those people who had come in, and I found it incredibly funny.
0: I love that. That's when you know you've arrived.
2: These are not serious people. They are not people that consider the rights of individuals. They just come from a viewpoint. And so don't worry about it that much.
0: Yeah, it's fun stuff.
2: I'll tell you, some of the stuff that Dave's been doing, and he's been, I'm telling you, he's doing the Lord's work on exposing some of these problems. And one of the biggest issues that we've had is Palm Beach County. Sheriff Rick Bradshaw, who has been no friend to Florida Carry, no friend to gun rights over his entire tenure. And he is really one of the worst offenders. And David, would you mind exposing to the world some of the things that he's got going on and why we had this file against him as a separate case, as one of our strongest cases?
3: Yeah, so this one was actually filed as a class action lawsuit on behalf of about 1,500 people who have had RPOs sought against them in Palm Beach County in the last 4 years. And so we'll see if it gets certified as a class. But besides the issues we've already talked about, in that case, we have, and listen, I have to say this, none of this is proven. This is what we believe that there is evidence to support us alleging. But we have an instance there where an office, where a deputy who had been arrested the day before in a different county for 11 counts of video voyeurism and was, we believe, on administrative leave, was acting as a notary and notarizing RPO petitions the next day while we believe he was on administrative leave. I don't believe that that actually happened. I think somebody else may have, put his stamp. We have evidence to support that the notarial formalities are not being followed, that, you know, maybe some electronic storage is being used where it's not allowed, that potentially the deputies may not be present.
2: Have you ever seen a notary stamp that never has a different pattern when it's stamped?
0: Hmm.
2: It's a digital copy every time. He's not notarizing anything.
0: Unbelievable. But, you know, it's not unbelievable to hear you guys talk about these things. I'm shocked to hear that 1,500, but I'm not. 1,500? That's in one county, ladies and gentlemen. How many counties are there in the state of Florida? 38?
3: But that's not right either. That's not in one county. That's the ones that were issued by the sheriff's office. That's 1,500 by the sheriff. All the other law enforcement agencies in that county seek their own.
0: Oh,
2: that's
0: good.
2: One county.
0: Yeah, well, how many counties, Sean, in Florida?
2: 67.
0: 67 counties, ladies and gentlemen. Do the math. We are talking tens and tens and tens and tens and tens. 60.
2: And some are doing it. Some are following the law.
0: Okay, that's good.
2: The law's not perfect, and we need to fix this law. And I'll tell you, I was speaking to sheriffs tonight when it came out that we made all these lawsuits, and I've got some sheriffs who are like, we want to work with you. I want my team working with your team to make sure that we're doing the right thing, and yes, we agree with you. There are due process problems, and we want to help you fix those. And we're going to go to legislature. We're going to go to legislature with those sheriffs, and we're going to try and fix this law to make it better. I don't think I can repeal the whole thing, but if we can get due process protections into it, if we can get this law where, yes, we're protecting the public from... We need to be putting people in the mental institutions, but we're not.
0: Really bad people who we need to be protected from. If those people are out there, I get it. I know we're going to be ready. We're getting ready to take a break, ladies and gentlemen, coming to the top of the hour. Sean, if you would, tell people where they can go and join Florida Carry. 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If you vacation there, you own property there, folks, this matters to you. Sean, where to go?
2: People all over the country have a Florida concealed carry license because we have one of the best licenses in the country, and you should have one. 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I'm sorry our website's not as up-to-date as it should be. We're working on that. But go to floridacarry.org and join Florida Carry. We're doing everything we can for the right to bear arms, not just in Florida, but for every American.
0: Across the country. Sean, thank you for being here. We love you for all the right reasons. It was great seeing you last weekend in Dallas. David, you will be back again. I can promise you that. We're going to have a lot to talk about, guys. This is in a red state, ladies and gentlemen, one of the top most gun-friendly states in the nation. And we still have to put up with this. This is why we ask you to join these great organizations. Arizona, two seats away from becoming Virginia, folks. When we come back in the next hour, wait till you hear what's happening in my county to one of my neighbors. It is going to blow your mind. Natasha Lopez, next. Don't miss this.
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1: The White House Correspondents TV pool that covers events for President Trump on a rotating basis, they say they will stop covering those events because of the White House's ban of CNN from acting as a member of that pool. 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So therefore, the media is going to deny Trump access to them. Got it.
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5: News this hour from Town Hall. I'm John Scott. Vice President J.D. Vance is visiting Fairbanks Monday to campaign for Republican candidates ahead of the November election. Vance set to hold a rally at Fairbanks International Airport. Congressman Nick Begich and Governor candidates Bernadette Wilson and Dave Bronson will attend. President Trump also expected to visit Alaska. That comes up later this month. Krista Pike's attorney says Tennessee's governor should commute Pike's death sentence to a life sentence after the failed execution.
6: I think at the very least the governor should commute Ms. Pike's death sentence to a life sentence at the very least. We don't know what her physical state will be, but it is clear that she has endured a torturous attempt at executing her.
5: She's currently in critical condition. The U.S. has removed all of its B-1 bombers from an airbase in the United Kingdom following security concerns over a suspected terror plot. About a dozen bombers stationed at RAF Fairford have returned to the U.S. but remain ready for combat missions. This move follows the arrest of six suspects accused of plotting

0: have been going into the sewer tunnels to hunt for valuables. In New York, I'm Lizzie Radabali.
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4: 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Almost every software stock right now has been in a number 4 downtrend for the last several months, but most of those software stocks are back into a number 1 sideways trend.
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2: And welcome in, ladies and gentlemen. 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CZ Mike is lit up for you at the Patriot Mobile Ranch. It's all being brought to you by the National Rifle Association. Great program lined up for you. Greg in Dallas, Texas, how you doing down there? Thanks for sending the heavy thunderstorms. We needed the rain. We do appreciate it.
3: Yeah, you're welcome. We've got more headed your way. And there are many nations that listen to the podcast of this show, so we're a global show. So there you go.
2: Yeah, we got them all over the world, ladies and gentlemen. I think there's only a handful of countries that don't tune in at some point. Greg, tell people where they can watch. And we are back up on another one today. I'll let you do your thing and where to participate, watch, and all that. And then I'll give the lineup, and we'll go right to the phones and video with Sean Carana and David Katz from Florida Carry. You're not going to believe this stuff, but you will. Go ahead, Greg.
3: Yeah, sure. 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
2: Yeah, and that'll do it, ladies and gentlemen. Welcome in. Here's the lineup. Sean Carana from Florida Carry, David Katz, Florida Carry. You won't believe what's happening in the Gunshine State. We'll go there in just a second. AWR Hawkins, bottom half to get us to the end of the first hour. And in the second hour, I'm proud and honored to be bringing you a young lady by the name of Natasha Lopez, who is holding power in my neighborhood accountable. And it is a wild story. Wait till you hear this coming up in hour number two. That will be followed, of course, by a classic Armed American Radio roundtable with Parkland Father Ryan Petty, Car CEO Justin Moon, and of course, former law enforcement and combat veteran, founder of Lead Slingers Whiskey, Brad Primo. Let's go over to the phones and let's pull Sean up because he is on camera here. Sean Carana, Executive Director, Florida Carry. How you doing, my brother?
4: Oh, it is a wonderful day to be alive in America.
2: It is, isn't it? It's a great day to be alive in America. It's always a good day to be alive in America. And let's go to David Katz, who is the Florida Carry attorney. You hear from Eric Friday. This is the first time David's been on the phones with us, Greg, I do believe. David, welcome to the program, sir. How are you today?
4: I'm doing great. Thanks for having me.
2: So let's get started, guys. The Gunshine State. You know, I keep telling people that the threats to our Second Amendment rights, it doesn't matter. Yeah, it's hardcore if you're behind the blue wall. But Florida? Sean, let me start with you. You called me this weekend and texted me a slew of lawsuits. There are so many there, I don't even know how I'm going to get to them all. But, Sean, what's happening behind the red wall in Florida? It's crazy.
4: Well, you know, we said we were going to have these red flag laws and we're going to take the guns away now and do due process later. But the problem is due process is supposed to be a process. We're supposed to protect the rights of the individuals. And what we're finding is, too often, the statute, as badly written as it is, as much reform as it needs, we have jurisdictions and sheriffs who aren't willing to even abide by the weak law that we have now. They want to capitalize on making it easier on themselves instead of protecting the rights of individuals. And so we have 10 counties, 11 counties, maybe 12 counties, that are not doing it right. They're not protecting the rights of the individual. They're not doing the things that they're supposed to be doing when they go out and seek these red flag, you know, just taking away your gun without, and often without any kind of adversarial process, without any right to counsel, without any way to defend yourself. And they're doing it without even abiding by what the statute requires, which is a really low bar, that they can't even do that. And I'm going to ask David to step into this because, I mean, he's been our just absolute white knight on really facing this down and finding out where the violations are. But, I mean, it's stunning.
2: It's scary.
4: I've talked to a couple of sheriffs this evening who are doing it right and want mm-hmm. to do it right. And they've committed to work with us and our team and make sure that they're doing it right. But we have these other sheriffs who we've had to file lawsuits against.
2: Well, and, that's what the system allows us to do, and that's what we do. Let's go to David. David, welcome in. I'm looking at just a litany of cases here. So I'll just start with some. You know, Citrus County. What's going on in Citrus County? And then we go to Flagler. Then we go to the city of Bunnell. Then we go to Indian River. Then we go to Lake County. Then we go to Manatee. I mean, this is an endless list. What's happening here, David?
5: So actually, all those lawsuits are based on the same thing. And, you know, what it is that when law enforcement asks a judge to take away someone's firearms, they're treating our legislature's mandatory safeguards not as requirements but as suggestions. And they're ignoring them. And so all of the counties that you just mentioned and all of the other ones on that list, with the exception of the sheriff in Palm Beach County, that's a different lawsuit. But all the other ones are based on really two things. The first is that Florida law requires them to use a form when they're seeking a petition for a risk protection order or a temporary risk protection order that is created by the Office of State Court Administration. They must use the mandatory form. All of those counties are not using the mandatory form. And as you know, in Florida, our firearm laws have been preempted, and our legislature has said that no one can do anything unless we give you a specific grant of authority that we haven't told you to do. Well, what the legislature told them to do was use the standard form. Really isn't that hard.
4: And the problem it's not just that they're not using the standard form. It's that they're circumventing the protections. They're shortcutting the system by not using the form, because the form requires certain things, and they're skipping these requirements.
5: And that was actually the next part of the lawsuit. On the form, there is in the law and on the form is a very clear requirement that when you're seeking a temporary risk protection order ex parte, in other words, without the person knowing, you're getting permission ahead of time from a judge before a person has a chance to defend themselves, to take their firearms, that you must, that those petitions must be based on the personal knowledge, or must be based on personal knowledge. It doesn't have to be of the petitioner, but there has to be an affidavit from somebody with personal knowledge. And what the agencies are doing is an officer will go and he'll talk to people and say, well, Mrs. Jones told me that her husband, Bob, you know, said that he was going to shoot five people tomorrow.
2: Right.
5: They don't get an affidavit based on the personal knowledge of Mrs. Jones. They just, you know, use the hearsay statement. And that's not what they're supposed to do. And they've removed that requirement from the forms that they make themselves.
2: All right, David, correct me if I'm wrong here. Is Polk County still number one across the state of Florida for filing of red flags, risk protection orders, they want to call them?
5: As far as I know, they are.
2: All right, that's Sheriff Grady Judd, by the way, ladies and gentlemen. I don't see him on here.
5: So what you're going to see on there is when, you know, in Florida we have government in the sunshine, and we can access most records in most counties by going online. There are many counties where the risk protection order proceedings are not online. And so if a sheriff's office or a county isn't on there, that doesn't mean that they're doing it right. That just means we can't access the records to see if they are or not.
2: Okay, which makes perfect sense.
4: You can expect more lawsuits as we find out more. And I'm hoping that by doing this, by coming out public, more people will give us a copy of your RPO. If you've been affected by this, contact us at Florida Carry. Go to FloridaCarry.org. Email us. Let us see what's been happening to you. If you're not in one of these counties and there's been abuses, we want to know about it.
2: Yeah, ladies and gentlemen, this happens in places that you don't expect it to happen. And, you know, as we talk, tell you every single day on this program, 6 days a week, this is why the state's organizations, the gun rights groups, matter so much to your rights and your freedoms. You do not have to live in these states to help out. We've got 30 seconds before we go to the break, so I'll take it with this. But guys, please, if you can join, you're listening in a lot of cities across the state of Florida right now and a lot of different affiliates, from Sarasota down to the southeast, up into Ocala, Orlando, up into Jacksonville, Destin, Panama, Tallahassee, out, you're everywhere. If you're not a member of Florida Carry, become a member of Florida Carry. We'll be back with David Katz and with Sean Carana from Florida Carry to wrap it up right after this. Armed American Radio listeners, you already know the name. 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
2: 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We've got you covered. All of our great partners here, that we have had a schedule change momentarily just a moment ago. AWR cannot make it, so we've got Sean Carana and David Katz, who are kind enough to stay with us for the hour. We've got a lot to talk about with them, so that works well. Let's go back to Sean Carana and David Katz. Sean, let's go to you first. You know, as I was sitting here looking through this list during the break, and I want to read some of these. I want people to get just a taste of what it is we're talking about in the gunshine state, ladies and gentlemen. This is not an unfriendly, gun-unfriendly place. Take a listen to this. Sheriff of Citrus County, Flagler County, City of Bunnell, Hernando County, Indian River Sheriff of Indian River County, Lake County, City of Mount Dora, Manatee County, City of Palmetto, City of Bradenton, Sheriff of Marion County, Ocala, Okaloosa County, Fort Walton Beach, Apopka, Maitland, Oakland, Ocoee, Orange County, City of Orlando, University of Central Florida Board of Trustees. It goes on and on. Windermere, Winter Garden, Winter Park, Palm Beach, Bradshaw, Rick Bradshaw from Palm Beach Municipal, it was a municipal complaint, City of Boynton Beach, good heavens, Chief of Police, Boca Raton, Delray Beach, West Palm Beach, Florida Atlantic University, Highland Beach, Juneau Beach, Lantana, North Palm, City of Palm Beach Gardens, Village of Palm Springs, City of Riviera Beach, Town of Jupiter, and Town of Palm Beach. This goes on and on and on, Sean, and there will be more.
4: Yes, wait, there's more. Unfortunately, the e-file system is not perfect, and we were trying to get them all out, and we were not ready to announce a couple of them, but there's more coming. And I was talking to... I will not use his name, but a constitutional sheriff in the state of Florida who we filed all this stuff, and the first thing he said was, hey, let me get you with my general counsel. I want to make sure that I'm doing everything right. And what I said to him was, I think you are, but yes, we're happy to partner with you, but we need your support, because we're trying to enforce the law of the state of Florida right now. We're trying to do what the law currently says, but there are fixes that we need to this law.
2: Yeah.
4: People who are accused of problems should have a right to counsel. People who are indigent should have a right to counsel. We have to fix this law still. We have a very imperfect law. It's got to be fixed. And we have sheriffs who are willing to work with us. And we unfortunately have sheriffs who just want to stretch the system for everything that they can.
2: Yeah, and that's very dangerous. David, let's talk about FSA for a second. Do you have support from the Florida Sheriff's Association here? Because that's quite an extensive list.
5: Yeah, I mean, we didn't consult with anybody before we filed these. This has been something that's been going on for quite a long time. I would like to add, if you don't mind, one thing that you were just talking to with Sean. A few years ago, some of the other sheriff's offices were regularly breaking the law. It was in the news when it came to people's gun rights, people who were open carry fishing and things like that. Oh, yeah. And my law firm sent a letter to every law enforcement agency in the state of Florida offering to come to them on our dime and train their officers. We would have gone anywhere in the state. We would have paid for it. We just needed them to make their officers available. And only one law enforcement agency even responded to our offer.
2: All right. Why do you think that is?
5: In the entire state.
2: Why do you think that is? Is it that they don't care about our right to bear arms? Is it they don't care about our First Amendment, Fourth Amendment? What is it? Why?
4: Hubris. It's absolute hubris. They don't want to be told that there are experts that can help them. And we have offered time and time again. David's firm's done it. Florida Carey's done it.
2: Mm-hmm.
4: Other firms that we've worked with have done it. Over the past decade and a half, we'll come help you. And they keep coming back saying, we don't need it. And then we keep having to file lawsuits. And we don't want to sue anyone.
2: No.
4: We really
2: no, I get
4: don't.
2: It. But you have to do what you have to do. It's how it gets done. David, the fact that we're in a quote-unquote gun-friendly state here having to do this, let's compare something. Let's just kind of juxtapose this against some that are behind the blue wall. Is this the easy route? I'm not sure how to articulate my question because we know the fights they're up against there. You've got governors like Hochul in New York that the moment SCOTUS issues a ruling or an executive order comes down, within 15 minutes, her boneheaded millennials are out there posting some goofy X post or social media post. We're not going to comply. Teenagers aren't never going to be able to buy guns in our state because we said so, even though we're going to beat them again. Why do you suppose that Florida sheriffs, who I bet 9 out of 10 of these Florida sheriffs and police chiefs would say they were pro-gun, forced this upon the people to have to fight them tooth and nail? Why?
5: You know, part of it is probably the, like Sean said, the hubris. We
2: sure.
5: know best. Listen to what we do. The other is maybe they're not being as careful as they need to be when it comes to, you know, their policies and their people. They maybe train them one time and then assume that everybody 10 years later continues to know what the training, contained. But this is a simple issue. I mean, you know, the law can't be more clear. You have to use this form. You have to have affidavits based on personal knowledge. Maybe they read that when the law came out and they haven't looked at it since. I really don't know why something so simple can't be followed and isn't followed.
2: Well, when we come back, I know Greg is going to tell us momentarily we're going to have to take a break. Ladies and gentlemen, when we come back, I want to explain just how serious of an issue this is. When you hear David Katz say ex parte, now you've heard us talk about red flag laws here. Sean's been on to talk about red flag laws going all the way back just fresh days, hours post Parkland, for example, when Florida was going through this. Guys, what ex parte means, you're not there. You don't even know this is happening. And we're going to talk about how many of these, or at least at some type of average number, because they are in the thousands, in just one county alone. Polk County has issued thousands of these. That's just Polk County. If you go back to the list that I just went through and think about how many more thousands of these there are and how many people this impacts, it is mind-boggling and it is frightening, and it's why...
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2: Yeah, welcome back to the show, ladies and gentlemen. 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I start my day with Blackout Coffee every single day. Unless I'm traveling and I'm too stupid to get the little cups to take with me or the instant, because I am. I keep forgetting to do that. And I don't have it with me when I'm traveling. But sans that, I start my day every single day with Blackout Coffee. Greg in Dallas, Texas, how many cups of Blackout Coffee did I have today to start my day? And I got a good night's sleep, too.
3: You know, it's Sunday. I think I'm, because this is typically me as well, I'm going to just say two.
2: I'm holding up two fingers.
3: I get it again.
2: Are you cheating? Are you watching?
3: I am not.
2: You're not watching the show.
3: No.
2: Okay. You know, guys, he's very busy there. I was just in the studios with him last week. I can tell you right now, he's...
3: I got other things
2: to
3: do than watch the YouTube, yeah.
2: You really do? You really do, honestly?
3: Yeah, absolutely, okay. 100%.
2: Right. Two cups of Blackout Coffee to start my day today. My wife had more than that. Okay, I think she made a cup this afternoon as well, too. BlackoutCoffee.com/AAR, ladies and gentlemen. 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We own them both. We got you covered. Let's go back to David Katz and Sean Carana with Florida Carry. Guys, let me reiterate how important this is, what we're talking about. Red flags, red flags, red flags. We've talked about them incessantly for years, predominantly post-Parkland when these things really made news. Florida has what's called a Baker Act, where you can, if you get Baker Acted, you can be involuntarily, I don't want to say incarcerated, that's not the right term, but you can be taken for psychological observation for up to 3 days when you're Baker Acted. There's also... it's fairly unknown in Florida. Most people don't know. There's also something called the Marchman Act, okay? Red flag laws don't even need to exist in the state of Florida with Baker and Marchman. They don't need to exist, but they do because it was feel-good policy. Sean, hang tight. I know you're wanting to jump in here. I can see you as well, so just give me 2 seconds because I want listeners to understand. Guys, I want you to picture this. Radio is theater of the mind. You are sitting at home. You went to bed. You're sleeping and getting ready to have your blackout coffee. You can wake up. You got your coffee machine ready to roll. And at 5 o'clock in the morning, there's pounding at your door. Law enforcement is there. And they're there to take your guns because there was a hearing that you were unaware of held behind your back that you had no idea any accusations have been made. You are not under arrest, but they're there to take your guns because someone said something. And here's the problem. And Sean, I know you're very well aware of this, but a judge is always, usually always going to err on the quote unquote side of caution because they don't want to be that judge where the person who they did not issue the restraining or the temporary risk protection, otherwise known as a red flag law, actually does something. And there are thousands and thousands upon thousands of these cases across the state of Florida. Sean, am I to believe that we have saved thousands upon thousands upon thousands of lives in Florida when I know what the annual homicide count is in Florida and it's not anywhere close to this? This is nonsense all the way around. You got to help me out here, man, both of you guys.
4: No, and the red flag law in Florida has not moved a needle on unjustified homicides. It really hasn't. What we've seen is, I don't like my neighbor. My neighbor's a little, I think, weird. This person is, you know, just not my cup of tea. And they say, I don't think they should have guns. And in some counties, that's enough. Just, I don't like this person. I think they're off. I think that, I don't like the way they vote. I don't like, it doesn't matter. Mm-hmm. It's and there are certain counties where it's not as big a problem. They're not like going after people for my neighbor doesn't like me.
2: Yeah, well, you and I know some of the sheriffs in Florida that aren't. Okay,
4: there's some that are.
2: Yeah,
4: and the ones that are, I think, are on the list of cases that we filed today.
2: David, let me go to David real quick.
4: They can.
2: Let me go to David real quick. David, jump in here if you would. Address that question I had. You know, are we to believe that we've saved countless lives here? I mean, I could just go to Polk County alone because I know what the number is. It's in the thousands, and it's the highest in the state. Are you telling me that we've saved 2,100 lives last month in Polk County? I mean, because of the red flag laws that were, I mean, it's patently absurd. And follow-up question to that is, when will we get a case, because this flips our Constitution on its head? We have a right to due process in this country, and when due process is blatantly taken away from us, how are we ever going to get a case? I don't see any movement of one of these going to SCOTUS eventually. I think one will eventually. I don't know what it will take. Maybe you can answer that question.
5: Let me start with the first part of your question. You know, in preparing these lawsuits, I've literally read thousands of RPO petitions and affidavits in the last few months. And I'll give you one that just stood out in my mind. A gentleman posted on social media that he was watching the city council, I guess they were broadcast, you know, from a nearby city on cable TV, and they were talking about raising taxes. And on his social media, he posted, well, if they did that in my county or in my city, I would go down there and shoot them all. Okay? The man actually didn't own any guns, and they filed an RPO against him when he didn't even make a threat. Not on going down there and shooting them. You know, if this happened where I live, this is what I would do. That seems absurd to me.
4: Figurative speech. He wasn't making an actual threat. He's just like,
5: right.
4: Hang the Tyrants. Six Cipher Tyrannus.
2: 86-47. You know, we could go on down the line. If you don't take the garbage out tomorrow, son, I'm going to kill you. Okay? Come on. Get it done. Right? Yeah, I get all that. Now, I can also see the other side where somebody who might look at that on the surface and not understand the nuance, David, of what we're talking about here say, wow, that seems like a legitimate threat. But, okay, let's go this far. Maybe somebody says, goes and talks to him, finds out he's not a threat and doesn't own any guns, and it's not necessary to file a red flag law petition here. You know, there's always that, David, isn't there?
5: Well, except that, like in this case, they did go and talk to him and find out he didn't own any guns. But nothing was stopping him from going to the gun store and buying one.
2: All right, so we're going to go down the anti-gunners rabbit hole all day long. In that respect, every human being in America is dangerous, to use their analogy. All guns are bad. All gun owners will eventually do bad things with their guns. We need to get rid of guns. I mean, how, you know, let's just go down that rabbit hole, right?
5: Well, and I just wanted to clarify that wasn't me making that argument. I'm telling you what the RPO petition said, okay?
2: Right. No, I understand
5: that's exactly
2: that.
5: Right.
2: Yeah.
5: You can go and get an RPO against anybody who has ever said anything bad about anybody because they might go get a gun.
2: So what happens legally next? It is absurd. What happens legally next? Second part of the question. Can we ever get one of these cases to the Supreme Court to answer some of these constitutional questions?
5: You know, it could happen as long as there's an organization behind it. And this is one of the reasons why I don't think it's happened is, you know, the clients we have on a daily basis, they don't have the money to take a risk protection order to, you know, the Supreme Court. Even one appeal is more costly than, you know, most people want to spend on something like this. And,
2: so,
5: you know, it would cost a lot of money to get one of these cases, you know, that far.
2: So is this just one of these things that what are we going to have to do? Just sit back and accept it as is? And deal with it and fight it every time it happens. We've got 30 seconds, so I'll take us to the break with this. We come back. Sean, I'll go to you. I can hear you in your mind wanting to jump in here. And guys, I'm not willing to sit back and say, okay, well, they're there. All right, guys, these have got to be addressed. It's got to be addressed at the appellate level, and it's got to make its way up. These are clearly unconstitutional. When we come back, one more segment with Sean and David. Don't go away. Hi guys, it's Mark. Look, I think you'll agree with me that as gun owners, we need to have each other's backs. That's regardless of what state we call home. Here at AAR, we discuss it every day, and we're heard in every state. Right now, Virginians desperately need our help. That means me, and that means you. You've heard the old saying, there's power in numbers, and helping in Virginia is as simple as joining Virginia Citizens Defense League. I'm a member, and I don't live in Virginia. You don't have to live there to join and stand up for your rights, because it is your rights. 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

0: 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Also, I'm holding up a silver bar here because I love this stuff. 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Great hedge against inflation. And it works. I am living proof. I have it right here in my little fingers. I'm holding it up. If you're watching the show, you can see it. If you're not, just trust that I'm holding it up. Believe me. Also, well, I'll do this when we come back from the other break, because some of the social media companies don't like who I'm going to talk about next, so we'll do that coming up next. I will say this before we wrap up this hour. The Smoking Gun, Greg, Bloomberg's anti-gun fake news outlet, which he has several of, by the way. You think the Trace and the Smoking Gun.
1: Mm-hmm.
0: Yeah, they didn't like my interview of the ATF, and I was sent a copy of it the other day. It's making the rounds now. I interviewed, ladies and gentlemen, Rob Sicada and Rob Leiter, the chief counsel and the director of the ATF, at the Gun Rights Policy Conference in a historic interview. First time it had ever been done in the 41-year history. Well, the anti-gunners infiltrated, which we kind of figured they would. And the column, I want you to go check it out, at smokinggun.org. Smokinggun.org. ATF leaders pander to gun rights groups at 2026 conference. They did not like my interview, which means we're flying over the target, ladies and gentlemen. So go check out that column and enjoy it. And know that when I read every word of it, I was grinning from ear to ear, proud and honored. And Rob Sicada himself retweeted my post and liked it, the director of the ATF himself. So go check that out, please. You can find that post up at X, and you can just go to smokinggun.org and read it. ATF leaders pander to gun rights groups at 2026 conference. We are, in fact, winning. Let's go back to Sean Carana and, of course, David Katz from Florida Carry. Sean, welcome back in. I'm going to turn it over to you. You wanted to ask David a question. I'll let you do the hosting job. Go right ahead.
2: And Mark, actually, before we get to that, I wound up sitting next to those people who were at GRPC doing this. I saw them scribbling mercilessly and clutching of pearls and audibly gasping. And it was hilarious to me because I'm sitting right next to them, and it was ridiculous.
0: As I was interviewing them, were they aghast while I was interviewing during the interview? I love that. Tell me more.
2: I literally heard gasp. I just happened to accidentally sit next to those people who had come in, and I found it incredibly funny.
0: I love that. That's when you know you've arrived.
2: These are not serious people. They are not people that consider the rights of individuals. They just come from a viewpoint. And so don't worry about it that much.
0: Yeah, it's fun stuff.
2: I'll tell you, some of the stuff that Dave's been doing, and he's been, I'm telling you, he's doing the Lord's work on exposing some of these problems. And one of the biggest issues that we've had is Palm Beach County. Sheriff Rick Bradshaw, who has been no friend to Florida Carry, no friend to gun rights over his entire tenure. And he is really one of the worst offenders. And David, would you mind exposing to the world some of the things that he's got going on and why we had this file against him as a separate case, as one of our strongest cases?
3: Yeah, so this one was actually filed as a class action lawsuit on behalf of about 1,500 people who have had RPOs sought against them in Palm Beach County in the last 4 years. And so we'll see if it gets certified as a class. But besides the issues we've already talked about, in that case, we have, and listen, I have to say this, none of this is proven. This is what we believe that there is evidence to support us alleging. But we have an instance there where an office, where a deputy who had been arrested the day before in a different county for 11 counts of video voyeurism and was, we believe, on administrative leave, was acting as a notary and notarizing RPO petitions the next day while we believe he was on administrative leave. I don't believe that that actually happened. I think somebody else may have, put his stamp. We have evidence to support that the notarial formalities are not being followed, that, you know, maybe some electronic storage is being used where it's not allowed, that potentially the deputies may not be present.
2: Have you ever seen a notary stamp that never has a different pattern when it's stamped?
0: Mm.
2: It's a digital copy every time. He's not notarizing anything.
0: Unbelievable. But, you know, it's not unbelievable to hear you guys talk about these things. I'm shocked to hear that 1,500, but I'm not. 1,500? That's in one county, ladies and gentlemen. How many counties are there in the state of Florida? 38?
3: But that's not right either. That's not in one county. That's the ones that were issued by the sheriff's office. That's 1,500 by the sheriff. All the other law enforcement agencies in that county seek their own.
0: Oh,
2: that's
0: good.
2: One county.
0: Yeah, well, how many counties, Sean, in Florida?
2: 67.
0: 67 counties, ladies and gentlemen. Do the math. We are talking tens and tens and tens and tens and tens. 60.
2: And some are doing it. Some are following the law.
0: Okay, that's good.
2: The law's not perfect, and we need to fix this law. And I'll tell you, I was speaking to sheriffs tonight when it came out that we made all these lawsuits, and I've got some sheriffs who are like, we want to work with you. I want my team working with your team to make sure that we're doing the right thing, and yes, we agree with you. There are due process problems, and we want to help you fix those. And we're going to go to the legislature. We're going to go to the legislature with those sheriffs, and we're going to try and fix this law to make it better. I don't think I can repeal the whole thing, but if we can get due process protections into it, if we can get this law where, yes, we're protecting the public from... We need to be putting people in the mental institutions, but we're not.
0: Really bad people who we need to be protected from. If those people are out there, I get it. I know we're going to be ready. We're getting ready to take a break, ladies and gentlemen, coming to the top of the hour. Sean, if you would, tell people where they can go and join Florida Carry. Lots of stations listening in Florida, but you do not have to live there. If you vacation there, you own property there, folks, this matters to you. Sean, where to go?
2: People all over the country have a Florida concealed carry license because we have one of the best licenses in the country, and you should have one. Go to floridacarry.org. I'm sorry our website's not as up-to-date as it should be. We're working on that. But go to floridacarry.org and join Florida Carry. We're doing everything we can for the right to bear arms, not just in Florida, but for every American.
0: Across the country. Sean, thank you for being here. We love you for all the right reasons. It was great seeing you last weekend in Dallas. David, you will be back again. I can promise you that. We're going to have a lot to talk about, guys. This is in a red state, ladies and gentlemen, one of the top most gun-friendly states in the nation. And we still have to put up with this. This is why we ask you to join these great organizations. Arizona, two seats away from becoming Virginia, folks. When we come back in the next hour, wait till you hear what's happening in my county to one of my neighbors. It is going to blow your mind. Natasha Lopez, next. Don't miss this.
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5: You know what? 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
1: This hour from Town Hall on John Scott. Mr. Pike's attorney says Tennessee's governor should commute Pike's death sentence to a life sentence after the failed execution this week. Stephen Farrell making the call on CNN's State of the Union, saying she has endured what he called a torturous attempt at executing her.
9: I think she has been put through some really, really bad mental torture and physical torture, and that at the very least, that deserves a commutation of her death sentence.
1: Farrell added that Pike remains in the hospital on a ventilator and is critically ill. Officials believe the Fly Dubai co-pilot, who was accused of stabbing his captain and trying to seize control of an Israel-bound plane, did act alone. We have more on the story from correspondent Richard Boyd.
10: Media reports say U.S. officials briefed on the investigation and a former Israeli security official say the accused was a lone actor. NBC News says the U.S. officials stressed that the investigation of Wednesday's mid-air attack is still in its early stages. Emirati authorities leading the investigation said Saturday the co-pilot attacked the captain with a crash axe in an attempted terrorist attack. Authorities have not officially released the suspect's identity, but multiple news outlets have named him as an Omani citizen. Richard Boyd reporting.
1: Senator John Kennedy, considering running for president in 2028, the Louisiana Republican made the comment on NBC's Meet the Press, but said his plans right now are to run for re-election. He went on to say that if he did not think he could be effective in the Senate anymore, he would consider a run. Gas prices topping $4 a gallon, sending more Americans toward hybrid cars. Asian automakers are benefiting. Hyundai's hybrid sales jumped 39%.

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2: 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Armed American Radio's Monster Cast Hour 2 begins right now. If you're just joining us, welcome in. If you're rejoining us, welcome back. What you are getting ready to hear in this hour is absolutely going to blow your mind. This is one of the wildest stories I've heard in a long time. It's disturbing on a number of different levels, and you're going to hear it here on this national program first on this program. And I guarantee she'll be back as we continue to follow this remarkable story, but we're going to get to it real quick. Greg, if you would be kind enough to tell hundreds of radio stations where they can watch the program and catch us afterwards, because we get lots of people that watch the show after we air live, all the platforms that we're on, and where to participate in one of our chats, and we'll go from there.
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2: That'll do it, guys. Buckle in. And we've got Natasha and Chris, her attorney, Chris, for the hour. Our next guest brings us a story that should concern any American, every American, who believes government officials must be held accountable not only to the Constitution but to their constituents. Natasha Lopez is a mother from Cherokee County, Georgia. She is a neighbor of mine. She is, as we hear from her today, she is less than 4 miles as the crow flies from me, but at her house. In August of last year, deputies came to her home while investigating a case involving her son. Home surveillance video captured Corporal Charles Mills, I've been waiting to say this for a long time, entering her house as Natasha repeatedly demanded to see a warrant. Isn't that what you would do, ladies and gentlemen? According to court records, and they were reviewed by WSB-TV, a judge had not signed a warrant when the deputy entered. Natasha called 911 to report what was happening. During that encounter, she was arrested on an obstruction charge. If you're watching, you can see a little clip of some footage there, a still shot that occurred moments before she was arrested inside her own home on an obstruction charge, an arrest she has spent the past year challenging, and a warrior she has been. Then comes another disturbing chapter. Natasha says an anonymous Facebook page began targeting her and her family, sharing personal information and posting AI-generated material. According to reporting again from WSB-TV, the Solicitor General's office identified the deputy who arrested her as the person behind the page. This past Friday, October 2nd, just days ago, the Cherokee County Sheriff's Office announced that Mills had been fired. Finally, the department said it found sufficient evidence of a violation of its code of conduct. Its investigation remains ongoing, and Natasha's obstruction case remains unresolved. For now, I say that pretty confident. That brings us to some fundamental questions, folks. What happens when a citizen, you, her, any of us, demand that an officer respect constitutional boundaries? How do we investigate alleged retaliation? And what does meaningful accountability actually look like? We talk about the Second Amendment every single day on this program. Today, in this hour, this story puts the First and Fourth Amendment directly in the spotlight. And remember, it's the Second that protects all of them. Natasha joins us to explain what happened, what this experience has meant for her and her family, and what she wants to see happen next. Natasha Lopez, my friend, welcome to the program. I've been looking forward to this. How are you?
4: I'm so great. Thank you for having me. I'm super excited.
2: Oh, I can't wait to have this conversation. Let's bring your attorney in, Chris McCormick. Chris McCormick, welcome to the program for the first time. How are you, my friend?
5: Good evening. Thanks for having me.
2: All right, Natasha, the microphone is yours. Tell America what happened to you.
4: Oh, gosh. Sometimes I'm kind of embarrassed when people start to ask me to, you know, explain and tell them, because I feel like it's so many twists and turns and ups and downs for something that should have just been nothing, essentially. You know, the amount of individuals that overall have become involved just makes it so complex. But so I have numerous children, all boys. Most of them are older. Almost all of them are, the older ones are adults now. My oldest, who just turned 22, it was last Labor Day weekend. He was living in North Carolina for about a year. That's where he obtained his driver's license and establish his residency. He had moved back 2 weeks prior to Labor Day back to Georgia because he was in a relationship with a girl from here, and just the long distance was tough on them, so they got an apartment about 7 minutes down the road from my house. I had not seen my son since probably May of 2025. So, you know, Labor Day weekend, that was the end of August. There was a good amount of time between the last time I saw him and the night of this incident. I had taken my younger kids out to Jumping World in Kennesaw, and we were just going to have a super low-key evening and just let the kids jump. And I was even talking about how excited I was to go home and put on a T-shirt and some shorts and just go to bed because I had, like, gym clothes on, you know, and it was just uncomfortable. I was just ready to go home and relax. And I got a phone call from my older son. So he could see my location, and I was right next door to where he was working part-time. He had a day shift job, and then he was working part-time at a pizza place. He called me, and he asked me if I could pick him up and give him a ride home, that he would just have his girlfriend meet us at my house so that he could just go back to the apartment with her so I didn't have to do any, you know, extra activities. So I picked him up. When I did, he started telling me that a deputy had came by his job, and, you know, I was like, well, what for? And he said he was asking me, like, about motorcycle, and I was like, and he was like, but it was weird because I feel like we knew him. And that was the end of the conversation because we had my 9-year-old in the truck. We don't normally have any sort of, like, adult conversation around him. So we finished the ride home. It was probably, 10-15 minutes, I think. And we got home, and as we were pulling up, there were two deputies outside my house. They weren't parked in my driveway, but they were, you know, sitting in the front of my property. One of them was actually, like, blocking the road. So he had to move out of the way so that we could come down. And I was kind of annoyed because my son had just told me that he was just at his job. So I was confused as to why he was at my house. So I instructed my older son to take my younger son into the house while I walked, you know, towards this officer's patrol car to see what it was that he was there for. And he approached me, and the first thing that he asked me was, did I remember him? And that kind of caught me off guard, and I was like, no. And he goes, from the ballpark candy incident, and I was like, oh, like 10 years ago? You know, like, and the only reason I remembered it is not because I remembered him. It's because, like, we're not hardened criminals who, like, get into trouble. You know what I mean? So I'm like, oh, okay. Like, I was like, 10 years ago? And he started laughing. He was like, yeah, it was a long time. And I was like, okay, well, what can I do for you? And he was like, well, I wanted to see if I could ask you some questions about your son's motorcycle. And I was like, well, what about it? And he was like, well, for starters, do you know where it is? And immediately I was like, you're going to have to get warrants if you want anything else. Like, we're not going to talk to you. I was like, you just talk to him, you know, and, like, he already told you, like, whatever it is that I didn't even know, you know, like, at the time. I didn't know what the complaint was about. I didn't know what it was that my son had said or vice versa. I only knew that they had just had a conversation 20 minutes prior to my house. So there was no need to be at my house, you know? Like, I'm thinking in my head, like, he does not live here. So he immediately, like, cut me off after I told him the first time, continued to talk and say that, oh, you know, like, I absolutely have probable cause to get an arrest warrant and arrest him. You know, was accusing him of fleeing on his motorcycle the night before. And, again, I cut him back off, and I, you know, had told him, I would like you to leave. I specifically told him, I want you to leave, and you need to get warrants if you want anything else. And he then knew I was, I guess, being, he didn't take me serious the first time. So then the second time when I specifically told him to get off my property, he was like, that's fine. I'm going to go get an arrest warrant for your son. Make sure he stays right there so there's no failures of justice. And the way he said it to me ticked me off. Like, because it was like a very retaliatory tone. Like, watch this. I'm going to go arrest your son because you're not doing me any favors type thing. So I was like, unless he's under arrest right now, I'm not telling him to do anything. You know, stop coming to my house and bossing me. That's what I felt like, you know.
2: Hey, so Natasha, let me stop you real quick because we're taking a break. When we come back, ladies and gentlemen, wait till you hear what happens when this unfolds. Good heavens, I wish we had 3 hours. We could go on and on and on. And then we'll talk with Chris about this. But it's all unfolding for you in just a couple of moments when we come back with Natasha Lopez and her attorney, Chris McCormick, right after this break. Don't go away. We'll be back in 4 minutes. Stick with us. Armed American Radio listeners, you already know the name. 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Enjoy. Hi, guys. It's Mark. Look, I think you'll agree with me that as gun owners, we need to have each other's backs. That's regardless of what state we call home. Here at AAR, we discuss it every day, and we're heard in every state. Right now, Virginians desperately need our help. That means me, and that means you. You've heard the old saying, there's power in numbers, and helping in Virginia is as simple as joining Virginia Citizens Defense League. I'm a member, and I don't live in Virginia. 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You can find all of our great partners in the essence of time. We've got Natasha and her attorney for the hour. I want to keep going. Natasha Lopez, welcome back in. So he's there. You're throwing him off the property. And what he now enters your home. Take us from there.
4: Well, he doesn't enter it yet. So he goes back to the car, and he lies on an arrest warrant, and he lists my address as on a felony arrest warrant for my son for fleeing and eluding. Now, mind you, he had already pulled my son's driver's license, which is the North Carolina driver's license. He had already been to my son's apartment and used GCIC to locate my son's girlfriend's car and then run Flock on it for 30 days.
2: Wait till that comes up, ladies and gentlemen. Flock gets involved here, too. Please, go ahead.
4: So anyway, so he gets the arrest warrant. He comes back to my house. He asked me if I will get Joseph. I asked if he was under arrest. He said he is. I said, what's he under arrest for? He said, a lot of things. I said, well, what? And he said, fleeing and eluding and reckless driving. So I went in and got my son. And while I was in there, you know, I think I had just gotten a new cell phone number. I switched carriers. And the way that this deputy was acting, again, like, we're not accustomed to, like, being arrested and, like, going to jail. Like, I had never been. So I didn't know how anything worked. And I didn't know if he would give him a number. So I wrote my cell phone number on my son's arm as he was walking out the door. I wanted to make sure he could call me. So we go outside, and he places him under arrest on my sidewalk by my porch, and he starts patting him down. And as he is, he starts to ask him questions. And I immediately stopped the conversation. And I was like, he's going to plead the fifth, and he's going to ask for an attorney. And I said, Chris, go ahead and tell him. And so my son repeated it because he's an adult. And that upset the deputy more. And he's, you know, that's fine. And about that time he goes to take my son up to the patrol car, my younger children were watching through the window, and they were starting to come outside because they had just assumed, I guess, the incident was over. They were taking their big brother to the car, you know. And at the same time, Mills said, you guys stay right here for a second. So when he did, I told my children, who hadn't even shut the door yet, to go back in the house because I knew at that point he was coming back. I thought maybe he was going to give us, like, an incident card or something. Isn't that common practice? So, yeah. You know, I sent the kids back inside, and I stood there, and he started questioning my son again at the patrol car. And that irritated me because he just invoked his right to remain silent, and I immediately said, he just told you he wanted an attorney. Like, why are you still questioning him? Well, again, I made him even more mad. He slammed the car door. He came down, started demanding I get my kids out of the house. He said he needed everybody out of the house. I refused, asked for a warrant. He said he believed there was contraband in the home related to what he was investigating. Again, demanded I go in and get everybody out of my house. And I just kept refusing and asking him, do you have a warrant? And then finally, he said, you know what, I'll clear it myself. And he walked right past me. I was standing on my porch. My son, my teenager, was behind the door recording on his phone through the top of the window. And so nobody expected it. So when he came in, the door, like, bumped him. And he just said to all my kids, like, you're detained, get out. And so my dogs went, I went in right behind him because I couldn't believe it. I was like, no, you're not. I'll call the cops on you. Like, what are we told to do as, like, children and, I don't know, you call the police for help. So I went in about the same time, and I went in beside him, and then I went and I stood, like, in front of him between my living room and the front door, and he was standing up inside my house at the doorway, and he was removing my children, and I just kept asking him as I was calling 911 if he had a warrant, and I told him that it was being recorded on my cameras. A 911 operator finally answered, and I went to look down at my phone to talk to her. And when I did is when he snatched me and told me I was under arrest. And I, you know, was like, for what? I'm on the phone, like, with 911, and you're arresting me? And he's like, for obstruction, you're hindering my investigation. But if you were to look at the body cam, he repeatedly tries to end my 911 call. So I truly believe that he only arrested me because I was calling for help. And he thought he would be able to end it before, you know, whatever. But so anyway, yeah, that all happened. He got a search warrant like 30 minutes later. Again, none of us knew what he wanted. you know, he was just essentially doing whatever he wanted. And then it wasn't until he got the search warrant that everybody found out that he was looking for a cell phone, if there was a cell phone. And later he obtained my son's girlfriend had the cell phone. It was her cell phone that he was using because he had just moved there and didn't have an opportunity to, like, get one himself. So she had it. She was originally arrested for obstruction as well for having a phone. But he ended up just, like, citing her and letting her go after he used her. He took her to my son's apartment in handcuffs after telling her she was going to jail and then used her to do, like, a warrantless search of my son's apartment with his lieutenant. After that, he took her back to my house and dropped her off. But, and then...
2: So this guy let me jump in real quick. Because now you've been arrested. Ladies and gentlemen, if you're watching on your screens, I've got a still shot up moments before Natasha was arrested inside her own home. Let me go to your attorney. Chris, I've seen all this footage. I've been following this from day one. I'm a resident of this county. I'm very disturbed by what's been happening, particularly when we get into the next two segments, Chris, with what this deputy did and was fired for just 2 days ago, because this gets even more bizarre, and there's far more to come that we don't know. Is anything he did legal that leads us into what we're going to talk about in the next two segments that started all of this, Chris?
5: Absolutely not. The Fourth Amendment is on life support in Cherokee County. It is literally the wild, wild west in that county. It's outrageous. And this case is just like putting a magnifying glass on the outrageous, I don't want to say system, lack of system in Cherokee County.
2: So, ladies and gentlemen, I'm not going to read you the Fourth Amendment. I have it right here in my little pocket constitution. You can look it up yourself, but it protects you from illegal searches and seizures, warrantless, etc. And Natasha, I've seen all this footage. And guys, I want to, if you would, before we go to this break, tell people where they can go see this themselves as we continue now, because what happens next, folks, Flock gets involved. It runs incredibly deep. A fake Facebook page attacking and going after her, harassing her and her family. There's now a protective order against him. He's finally been let go, but he hasn't been charged with anything, but you have. That's ongoing. I mean, the whole thing is absolutely crazy. Mm-hmm. Where can people follow you on Facebook as we go to this break?
4: You can find me, Natasha Noble, if you just search that in, or I think like Noble Socials, but I have a business page too, but to just find my personal page, I use that the most, but it should come up if you just search me.
2: Okay, and this is costing a fortune too, ladies and gentlemen. There's a GoFundMe. We'll talk with Natasha about that in a few moments as well, because this story now takes a turn that is just absolutely bizarre. And as a resident here, I have to tell you, I've been utterly shocked at what I'm finding is going on quite literally in my own backyard. As I mentioned, Natasha and I are neighbors. She is 4 miles from me as we speak to you on hundreds of radio stations across this country. Armed American Radio's Monster Cast continues. It will blow your mind.
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2: 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Let's get back to Natasha Lopez on this incredible story. So Natasha, so you've been now charged. And the case is working its way through the courts. As far as I'm concerned, and I'm sure you and your attorney will agree, this needs to be dropped. My prediction is it's going to be, and I hope I'm right about that, because when we talk about what happened with Mills, let's jump in now, just for the essence of time, that you began this, I mean, you are on a warrior crusade. How many FOIAs have you filed seeking information on this deputy and all that? I mean, how many?
4: I've gone in on the entire department, and I've been doing it weekly since I was arrested. I had my footage originally to start putting that out there. Then my son was indicted just rather quickly because he had a felony charge, and it was in, you know, a different court. And I was able to get the body cams from that discovery very quick. Now, mind you, his case is still pending as well. The prosecutor has recused herself from that, and it is being sent, I guess, to a special prosecutor. But anyway, so I was able to get those. And once my story started coming out, numerous people started coming forward, and I've found out that there is a bunch of them. It seems to be a lot of the traffic patrol, which is where Corporal Mills is a part of. And one thing I had saw, like, in your comments here is about the chief. I think it's important for people to know that this is a sheriff's department, an elected official. So it's much more complex in regards to getting accountability and any sort of transparency and justice, because you don't really have anybody to go to complain to. If the sheriff is corrupt in any regard, you're screwed, essentially. Unless you have the platform, you know, to be able to really push it out there and get past that sheriff, you don't have a lot of resources. So
2: yeah, and this is Sheriff Frank Reynolds here in Cherokee County. Don't mind naming names. It's Sheriff Frank Reynolds here. And guys, I want to make this very clear, okay? Natasha and I have talked off air many times over the last few months. We're not indicting the entire department. This is a few cops here. That this has happened and the exposure. Let's now jump to Phlox. Well, Chris, let me go to you first. Add whatever you want to add here as we get ready to jump into Phlox, because we find that there's been tons of this usage going on as a result of this as well.
5: Well, so a huge problem for me, apart from all the egregiousness you all have just covered, is the fact that the Solicitor General, Todd Hayes, is attached to the hip to this sheriff's department. There is no independent review. It is rubber stamp, rubber stamp, rubber stamp. But not only rubber stamp, it's hide the ball. They have a constitutional obligation under rulings from the United States Supreme Court going back half a century. It's called Brady and Giglio. That means they have to. It's not a suggestion. They are required under the due process clause of the Constitution, the Bill of Rights that was incorporated to the states under the 14th Amendment, to produce exculpatory evidence. That means evidence that would show that you're not guilty or it would be favorable to you. And they're also required to reveal what's called impeachable evidence. So if they have information about improprieties that's tied to the case, weaknesses in the case, etc., they have a constitutional obligation, not a suggestion, to produce it. They have refused to do that. Not only have they refused, they continue to refuse to do it, even though I have filed at least two motions demanding that they do so. And the one in particular is Flock. We found the Flock information on our own. We're not only having to defend Natasha, we are having to be like Sherlock Holmes. It's outrageous.
2: Well, Chris, I have mentioned on this program over the last couple of months that I believe, and you correct me if I'm wrong, Natasha, I know you know the answer to this question, I believe it has been six deputies that have now been fired for misuse of Phlox. And guys, that's just who we know
4: four.
2: Of. Four. Okay, four deputies. That's just what we know of. The other two that I was referring to, folks, are from different departments. So I want to make that clear. But four in Cherokee County. And Natasha, was Corporal Mills using Flock to track you and your son and girlfriend? Go ahead.
4: I do not know as of right now, because I made a criminal report. I don't know if he has ever tracked me, because when I made the criminal report several weeks ago, I'm still being treated like the criminal, not the victim, and they will not even like respond to us. I can't even get a point of contact for who, if anyone, is doing any sort of criminal investigation against Corporal Mills, because being fired is not satisfactory enough for me. I want him criminally charged. It's ironic that allegedly I was obstructing, and he's using, you know, trying to use an exigency clause based off of speculation that there might be evidence that might be destroyed. Yet when I made the criminal complaint, he immediately was able to get rid of evidence. That's felony. Not to mention intimidating a witness for the last, who knows how long he's actually been doing this, you know? So, I'm not satisfied until I see his mugshot. And even then, at the end of the day,
2: and there's,
4: he used Flock.
2: There was deleted body cam footage of his as well, wasn't there?
4: There was four officers that had, I pulled their policies first. I paid for their policy through Open Records. Read the policy, cited where they violated the policy at numerous times. I pointed out the timestamps in their body cameras, because they were against, the whole department was against me, and I didn't want to give them any loopholes to be able to not sustain my complaint. They sustained four body camera violations against four of the six deputies on my property, and there were no repercussions. They had no disciplinary action. Some of them were muting their body cams for 20 minutes or more. Mills was taking his camera off while it was running and putting it in the car and walking away. I mean, it was just the most...
2: Yeah, that's egregious.
4: And I think it was awful.
2: Yeah, and that's absolutely egregious.
4: Mills used Flock. There's like five or six Flock cameras between my house and my son's apartment. After he spoke with my son at work, he went back to my son's apartment to see if his girlfriend was still at home. He said he had wanted to talk to her. Mind you, she wasn't a suspect of any crime. Neither was her vehicle involved in any crime. when she was not there, and he admitted to this in court when we had him on the stand, that he wanted to know where she went. That was it. Just wanted to know where she went. He could do it because there's no, he doesn't need a warrant. So he stalked her real time. Every minute, he would hit refresh, refresh, refresh, and tracked her from her apartment to my house. And that's how he ended up at my house. And sat outside my house for 20 minutes until I got home, and that's how we had our interaction. He was stalking my son's girlfriend, is what he was doing.
2: Well, and when we talk about stalking, ladies and gentlemen, what you hear coming up in the next segment will literally truly blow your mind. It's kind of the meat of where we're going here afterwards, because it's the reason that Corporal Mills was fired eventually, and Look, as I talked to you earlier today, I'm going to give the benefit of the doubt. I know they have to investigate it and so forth. I'm just glad he was fired on everything. And you'll find out why, ladies and gentlemen, when we come back. Greg, how much time do I have before we go to the break? We've got a minute. Natasha, really quick, in the next 30 seconds, he created a what page and did what with it? And then we'll go to the break.
4: A fake Facebook page called Not So Noble, and he stalked me and my children for 4 months.
2: Wait till you hear, ladies and gentlemen, what he put up on this page. Mind you, this was an active on-duty patrol officer involved in a case. In this case, well, needless to say, it's all coming out now, and it appears it goes a hell of a lot deeper than anybody ever thought. Ladies and gentlemen, you have a right to seek this information from your department. Please do so. It's called holding power accountable, and it must be done. These are constitutional violations playing out in real time. Now, Natasha has an ongoing case, which my prediction is, and I'll say it again on this mic, I don't believe that's going to go anywhere, particularly in light of what you're going to hear coming up next. And that includes a protective order against the deputy, and wait till you hear what happened with this page. It is absolutely outrageous. And particularly for me, because it's right in my backyard. We'll be back. One more segment to go with Natasha and Chris. Don't go away.
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2: Hi, guys, it's Mark. 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
2: 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I want to go back to Natasha and Chris right away. Natasha, let's get into the crux of this now, because as you began seeking more information and becoming a citizen doing what you're supposed to do, which they believe is a thorn in their side. Obviously, I've been following this for quite some time, clearly not making any friends over at the department for obvious reasons. You find a Facebook page out there that's harassing you. Can you give us some more details on that and how you found out who was behind it and some of the meat there?
4: So I started getting some likes on my social media page, and I saw that it was this page, Not So Noble. And obviously the likes were to, you know, make me curious. So I would go to the page, and he actually made four pages. The first two I was able to get deleted relatively quickly, and then the third one he created it as like a creator-type page, so it was much harder to get Meta to delete. Eventually, he started taking images of, like, my minor son and posting them on there and was pushing out paid ads. And mind you, I did not know who this was. You know, I didn't know who the operator was at the time, right? Mm-hmm. And so he's, like, pushing out these ads and, like, disparaging my children, get tons of unredacted police and incident reports that of my children who were minors at the time. School police report, I mean, just anything, like I said, I have four boys, so anything that they were ever around or, you know, related to in any relation, they were on this page. And it started gaining a lot of traction because he was paying for the ads. And I started getting a lot of people, you know, like sending them to me. I was getting I had people attacking me because of some of the things that he was saying. And I started getting scared for my children. I was very upset because I was afraid someone would harm us. And they were ruining my children, like just lying about my kids. And so I called the sheriff's department in July to make a criminal report, and I was crying and upset. And I'm like, you know, we spend however many millions of dollars that Frank brags about this real-time intelligence center and all this technology we have. Like, I need help because I can't even get a protection order against anybody if I don't know who it is that's stalking and harassing us. And they just kind of, I would say, more or less laughed in my face, told me, oh, well, it's probably like First Amendment, you know, speech and whatever. So I took to Meta and started to, like, work calling them, you know, pretty vigorously trying to get this deleted. Eventually they started posting. They somehow got real. These were real images of explicit images of me, like partial nudes or in lingerie. Obtained those. They were, like, probably 8, 10 years old. Obtained those from somebody and started making an AI-generated, like, replica of an OnlyFans page. And they were posting it on Facebook. And I was able to get those deleted relatively quickly, but then they created a Google Drive link. And they were labeling it, like, OnlyFans proof, but they would also put, like, all the open records that they were pulling that weren't redacted. And at that point, I knew it was somebody in the department. So I sent the screen, I sent a message to that detective because I had him in text, and I said, oh, you know, like, are these explicit images of me that are being posted without my knowledge or consent, are those protected by the First Amendment too? And he was like, I don't know what you're talking about. You can call and make a report. And I didn't respond because any report I was making, like the last one I made, this person that was operating the page was just using it against me. So eventually I was able to get that third page deleted, and it was absolute torture. For 4 months he did this. He made a fourth page that did not gain as much traction, but he was attacking me and Chris and my attorney. And I was just trying to ignore it. Like, Chris would send me screenshots, it would come up on his thing, people, and I would just wouldn't even respond to those because I was like, you know, if I just imagine it's not there or nobody acknowledges it, the algorithm won't pick it up, because I couldn't do anything and I felt helpless, you know? Nobody was helping me. So we had our Frank's motion on Friday, that Friday before we found out, and where Chris was able to ask him, you know, we had some informants who had let us know that they thought that Mills was involved, as well as his wife, on pulling some records on me and doing some things. So Chris had the brilliant knowledge to ask Mills on the stand if he was pulling records on me, and he said he admitted that he was, which shocked me. Wow. And then something told Chris to ask him, have you made fake profiles? And again, I didn't think about the not so no. I just thought he was just crazy and wanting to see what I was posting, you know, and because he told him, yeah, well, she blocked me, so I have to be able to see, like, what she says about me. And then that following Monday is when we got the email from the solicitor stating that Mills was responsible for creating and operating it. But, you know, since then, we've been told, we haven't verified because, again, they're keeping it a secret. Like, I'm still the problem. But we've been told that the sheriff and a lot of upper command staff knew that this page existed, knew, allegedly, that he made it, and didn't do anything about it.
2: And so
4: he's been subpoenaed. Chris.
2: Yeah, the subpoena is Chris. Jump in real quick. We've got a couple minutes. What happens next? Because you nailed him. I saw this on the stand. You nailed him. I've seen the quotes. Okay, he admitted to it. He has since been fired after an investigation. Has GBI gotten involved in this yet? And what do you expect happens to him? And what do you expect happens to these bogus charges for Natasha? Is it even possible to continue this? And why won't they let this go? I mean, clearly, this deputy's got screws loose.
5: Well, so the first step here is the judge, when we were leaving court almost 3 weeks ago, instructed me and the prosecutor's office to send in our proposed dueling orders. So the judge listened to the testimony. He heard my arguments. I'm the only one who really filed any legal documents, so to speak, quoting any law. But nonetheless, the judge told me to go write up what I would like him to consider to be entered, and then he told the prosecutor to do the same thing. And so that's the deadline's Friday to do that. So I will send my order in, my proposed order. The prosecutor will send his in, and then the judge will sort of, I guess, go through it and pick and choose, I guess, what he's going to do. To me, this is black and white.
2: Oh, yeah.
5: Elementary constitutional law. The case should be thrown out. Should have been thrown out a long time ago. But part of the judge's ruling, too, is my continual complaints for the prosecutor's office, hiding the ball, not producing discovery, assuming that the judge is not just going to throw the case out. I've demanded that the judge order the prosecutor to turn over all their internal communications. When I say internal, the communications with Mills, anyone with the sheriff's office, anyone with the prosecutor's office. I quoted what I thought was pretty straightforward law, that this is Brady material. This is Giglio material. Yeah, they also did a video interrogation of my client's son's girlfriend within the past month. While this case is pending, they refused to produce it to us. We only knew about it because the girl told us about it. I made that a big issue to the judge. The judge told the prosecutor in the courtroom, send it to me. I still don't have it. Wow. But nonetheless, I've sent an email to the prosecutor and all of the assistant prosecutors here in the courtroom asking, when are you going to give me all this evidence? Asking, are you going to dismiss the case? And I also asked Todd Hayes if he's going to recuse himself in his office from this case. He's ignored me.
2: What a mess.
5: And I'll also ask them to tell me the source. How did you find out that officer was former Officer Mills sent you this page? And he literally wrote back telling me if I didn't like it, file a motion. So that's what I'm going to do.
2: Hey, guys, I have to cut you guys off because we are getting ready to end this hour. Natasha, real quick, you're coming to the range with me, right? We got that worked out?
4: Yes.
2: Good deal. Yes. Natasha and I will go to the range, ladies and gentlemen. We'll post some of the photographs of training. Chris, guys, this is not the last time you're going to be on the program. I promise you, we're going to get back with you guys during the week and see what happens on Friday. Thank you for bringing this to our attention. Natasha, keep up the fight. It's been incredible watching you.
4: Thank you for having me.
2: Absolutely. Can't wait to bring you back. You as well, Chris. A warrior. Ladies and gentlemen, you have the proof that you have to fight for your rights. It's that simple. It's why we fight for our rights every single day. The other side, no matter what side it is, will never, ever, ever give up, regardless of what right we're talking about. And remember, it's the second that protects them all. Roundtable next.
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1: Oh, I'm glad you like it, because I can't wait to toss the big stereo. 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
0: 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You can't just throw out electronics.
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2: Dad! 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
7: News this hour from Town Hall. I'm John Scott. The search continues with no results thus far. Six people remain missing in the crash of a medical evacuation jet off the coast of Massachusetts. Search and recovery crews found a debris field last night in the waters near Nantucket. The Canadian-registered Latitude Air ambulance jet was en route from Bermuda to Boston Logan when it disappeared. Gas prices topping $4 a gallon, sending more Americans toward hybrid cars, and Asian automakers are benefiting.
8: Hyundai's hybrid sales jumped 39% in the third quarter, while Kia surged 152%, with Toyota and Honda also reporting strong gains. The shift comes as electric vehicle sales decline, and Detroit automakers offer far fewer hybrid options than their Asian competitors. Hyundai and Kia nearly overtook Ford in U.S. sales last quarter as Asian automakers captured more than half of the new car market. Experts say the lack of fuel-efficient models could cost Detroit automakers' customers if high gas prices continue. I'm Rob Martier.
7: In health news, a new CDC-led study shows most people with the flu stop isolating when they are still likely contagious.
9: The study says most people with the flu end their isolation 4 days after symptoms begin when they still are at their most viral. Researchers stress the importance of post-isolation precautions like hand washing, improving indoor air quality, and cleaning high-touch surfaces. CDC guidelines say people can end isolation when their symptoms have been improving for 24 hours without fever-reducing medication. I'm Lisa Carton.
7: Well, this may sound nuts, but research shows having some walnuts at dinner time could improve your sleep. A small study found that people who ate 40 grams of walnuts with dinner for 8 weeks slept better and were less drowsy during the day. Walnuts contain melatonin, a hormone that regulates sleep. More from townhall.com.
10: Hi, I'm Ryan Blaney, a third-generation race car driver, and we dedicate a lot of our time to going as fast as possible. My Grandpa Lou is the reason why my dad and I started racing, and I'm really proud to follow in his tracks. But when my grandpa was diagnosed with Alzheimer's, it was a very unexpected bump in the road for us. I've learned a lot on this journey with my Grandpa Lou, and the memories of my grandpa will always be with me. It's important to notice if older family members are acting differently, experiencing problems with their memory, or having trouble with routine tasks.

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10: 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President Trump will address the nation tonight on voter integrity, but is he also going to talk about the war against Iran? 100, count them, 100 House Democrats, almost half of the Democrat congressional delegation, vote to cut off aid to Israel. Only one Republican does so. Rent for New Yorkers at an all-time high despite Mamdani's rent freeze. The bill for lowering standards for the purposes of DEI is coming due. Do you still think the top 1% aren't paying their fair share in taxes? How many countries, like America, give birthright citizenship to children born on their soil regardless of the legal status of their parents? How many of our NATO allies do? New York Governor Kathy Hochul's moratorium on data centers would only hurt New Yorkers. Democrats in Congress hyperventilate when Republican witnesses refuse to denounce Trump for believing 2020 was stolen. Yet Democrat witnesses, including doctors, won't say whether a man can get pregnant. What's wrong with this picture? Did special counsel Jack Smith perjure himself when he testified before Congress?

0: There is a gap between how Americans born in America think America treats immigrants versus how immigrants think they're being treated. Hint, they like America more than Americans born here. 888-971-SAGE, 888-971-7243. Dissent, of course, is welcome. You need not lie about who you are or about what you want to talk about. Now, 5 days now of bombing in Iran have taken place since Iran has violated the so-called Memorandum of Understanding. Now, I mentioned to you before that a very prominent Democrat lawyer named David Boies, he's one of these super, super lawyers, wrote a piece about the war. Wrote it in March, Wall Street Journal. Headline, partisanship on Iran is dangerous for America. Trump is doing the right thing for the U.S., and we Democrats should judge the war on its merits. Here's just part of what he said, and I'm quoting. If Trump hadn't acted, his successor would have been left with an even more dangerous choice than his predecessors left him. 3 or 4 years from now, the Iranian missiles, now hitting Iran's neighbors, could be hitting Berlin or London, perhaps even New York or Washington, perhaps with a nuclear device or at least a dirty bomb. He wrote, no sensible person wants a war, a president least of all. But the widespread hostility to this military action seems untethered to any serious discussion of its merits. What is the alternative? For 3 decades, we have tried everything that each president could think of. We've tried being nice, talking tough, moral suasion, negotiated agreement, economic sanctions. None worked. The problem is there is only one language Iran's leaders understand. If we oppose the war and succeeded in pressuring Mr. Trump to curtail it before the mission is accomplished, we would have the satisfaction of defeating someone we generally oppose, which might help ourselves politically. But America would be worse for it. He concludes with this. America's national security is too important to hold hostage to partisanship. We Democrats need to begin asking what our position would be and why if the action had been taken by Mr. Clinton, Mr. Obama, or Mr. Biden. If we believe that Iran presents a serious threat, we need to support the president on this issue, because it is the right thing for our country, our children, and the Democrat who succeed Mr. Trump as president. End of quote. Now, I mention this because there was an interesting exchange on the Morning Joe show with the Senate Republican Minority Leader Chuck Schumer. He was essentially asked, however you feel about the war, whatever you think about Donald Trump, whatever you think about the rationale that he gave and the shifting rationale that he gives, isn't it a good thing that Iran militarily has now been diminished? And he wouldn't say yes. Number 67.
1: Deep, and Iran sees that they have real leverage here.
2: Right.
1: That is harder and harder.
2: All right, so Senator,
1: here's how we ought to get out.
2: No, hold a second. Okay. You got to answer my question first.
1: Yeah.
2: Is it a good thing that Iran, and I think you would agree with me, epicenter of terrorism in the world since 1979, is it good that their military infrastructure is being degraded the degree that it is, yes or no?
1: It's you can't, because it's a premature question. What is going to happen in the next several months?
2: No, I can ask that question.
1: Well, you can't separate.
2: No. I can't. So you have a military side, yep. But I can show you my chart, but I think I threw it away. Well, you have the military side, you have the political side. I'm simply asking on the military side, is it good, regardless of whether we agree with going in or not, is it good that Iran's military infrastructure has been seriously degraded?
1: And again, I have to tell you, Joe, first, you can't. What's going to happen 3 months from now? Is it worth it? What's going to happen? Will the world economy collapse? Will something happen even worse? Will the whole energy infrastructure of the world go up in smoke? So you have to, when they do it without planning, they do it without understanding where they're going.
2: Senator.
1: Where they're going, I don't think it's fair.
3: It's a trick question.
0: No, let me ask you. He wouldn't answer the simple question. Isn't it a good thing that Iran, militarily, is no longer as capable as it once was? Well, when you do it without planning, when you do it without, he did it without planning. You can't concede that the world is better off. I know you don't like Donald Trump. I know you believe that Donald Trump gave shifting rationales for the war. I get that. But can you at least concede that the number one sponsor of terror is no longer in the same position of power that it once was 3 months ago? Can you at least acknowledge that? Continue.
2: Senator.
1: Where they're going,
3: but
1: I don't think it's fair.
3: It's a trick question.
1: No, it's not. It is.
3: Strategize the consequences of the action,
1: you.
3: The military action, if you obliterate and do all these things, but you don't actually play out in your minds and have strategy for the
2: let me answer the question for everybody in America. The answer, yes. It's good that the terrorist regime, their military has been, and capabilities have been degraded radically. The question, Mike, though, is political.
0: Hold on. No, the question, Joe and Chuck, was Iran close to getting a nuclear bomb? And if the answer to that is yes, are they not further and further away from acquiring a nuclear bomb? One more time, the NATO Secretary General Mark Rutte said that Iran was close to getting a nuclear bomb, that Trump did the right thing, the world is safer. That's the question you ought to be asking, Joe. Not just whether or not we're safer, whether or not we're better off, that Iran is no longer as powerful as they once were. Because Schumer's not going to go there. Ask him this question. Chuck, do you believe that Iran was close to getting a nuclear bomb? If the answer is yes, are they now further away from getting a nuclear bomb? Can you answer that question? Proceed.
2: Have been degraded radically. The question, Mike, though, is political. It's the political question.
1: No.
2: What is the political impact? What's the impact in the Straits? What's the impact in the
1: Joe,
2: region?
1: Joe, in all due respect, if you ask the American people, if you have the choice of degrading the military structure in Iran, but having gasoline be $6 a gallon,
2: right,
1: and our economy falling into a deep recession where millions lose their job, what do you think of that?
2: Senator,
1: Americans
2: you're not listening
1: say?
2: To me. That's the political side.
1: No, it's not political.
2: Okay.
1: It's a consequence,
2: right,
1: just like Mika said.
2: All right, why don't we talk about the Yankees, because you're not following me.
0: Okay, that's not the question, Chuck. If the American people believe that Iran is close to getting a nuclear bomb, would they tolerate $6 a gallon gas? Hell yes, they would. And the reason the war is so unpopular is because people like you and the Associated Press and the New York Times and the LA Times and Reuters buried the lead when Rutte said that Iran was close to getting a nuclear bomb. I know because I looked. I checked the New York Times. I checked the LA Times. And keep in mind, most people, particularly young people, get their news from these so-called aggregators, whether it's Microsoft or Google or Apple or Yahoo or TikTok or YouTube, and they are not showing this. Anything coming from a conservative source, by and large, they are ignoring it. So much of the country is completely ill-informed. That's the question you should have been asking Chuck Schumer. Senator, was Iran close to getting a nuclear bomb? Not whether or not we're better off that Iran is degraded militarily. Were they close to getting a nuclear bomb? 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
0: Channel. Tonight, the president will address the nation, 9 p.m. Eastern Time. Watch it live right here on SNC, immediately following my show. It'll also be on SRN. Now, I've been telling you about my Food for the Poor campaign, and you've been really, really stepping up to the plate. 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
18: Food for the Poor is always ready to mobilize to help out communities in need. And right now, their efforts are zeroed in on Venezuela.
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20: We have already established connections with the government, other NGOs in Venezuela that are going to be distributing our donations in Venezuela.
18: Food for the Poor, one of the largest relief and development organizations in the country, launching a community donation drive to help families affected by the devastating earthquakes that struck Venezuela Wednesday night.
20: First of all, Venezuela was in a state of emergency prior to the earthquake. The hospitals are collapsed. There's no medical supplies. People have to bring their own stuff when they have a medical emergency. The earthquake has made it tremendously worth.
21: I need more boxes, please. That's what I'm
18: talking about. They aim to have hundreds of disaster preparedness kits assembled and ready for shipment to Venezuela.
20: We're opening the channels for us to send containers.
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22: Palabras de consuelo, mi amada o amado.
18: Food for the Poor leaders say the best and easiest thing to donate is cash.
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18: 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In Coconut Creek, Syra Onwer, Local 10 News.
0: Now, as for our Food for the Poor campaign, one of the people helping coordinate delivery of emergency relief to Venezuela is Cesar Guevara. In addition to being a director of the Christian nonprofit relief organization, he also has a family living in earthquake-ravaged Venezuela. So our emergency effort at LarryElder.com is really personal to him.
23: 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And as you know, the economic conditions in Venezuela are not very good. They were not good before the disaster, so this has made things worse. What Food for the Poor is doing is focusing on the first phase of the response, which is the humanitarian response. We're sending container loads of hygiene kits, food, and medicine, and other items. Thousands of buildings that have been affected. Again, over 18,000 people that have lost their houses.
0: And again, if you adjust that number for our population, the impact would be over 200,000 Americans having lost their homes. So with Cesar's family in mind, please join us. Text to give ELDER 51555. That's text ELDER to 51555. Or phone 855-918-4673. That's 855-918-4673. Or just go to my website, LarryElder.com, and you'll see the big help banner, Help Venezuela banner at the very top. Now, as I mentioned, we're going to be carrying the president's address right here on SNC right after our show. And guess who's not going to be carrying it? ABC, NBC, CBS hasn't said, CNN hasn't said, Fox News hasn't even said. Now, I thought this man was a dictator. I thought he was intimidating our news media. By the way, Caroline Levitt even said that he may, at the top of the speech, address the war against Iran and may address the economy and affordability. So there's all sorts of reasons why this speech should be broadcast. But ABC has already announced it will not do it. NBC has announced it will not do it. And they're going to carry it on their streaming platform, but those platforms get a fraction of the audience that the network channels do. This is pretty incredible. Can you imagine Barack Obama giving a major speech and the network saying, well, you know, it's, we'll put it on the streaming platform. And AOC publicly said that the networks ought not carry it because she feels all President Trump is going to do is lie. President Trump, the other day, confirmed he was on the verge of a massive speech having to do with election integrity. Number 23.
1: Russian machine's integrity. Can you give us sort of a sneak peek about what to expect and tell
2: the audience? Well, I'd rather save it. It will concern that subject. We'll have a couple of other things to
1: say.
2: Why
1: should people watch, though?
2: But I'd rather save it, but it's really big news. It's really, really big news. And our country has to shape up. But that's what we're going to be talking about Thursday is it doesn't get bigger, because without free and fair elections, you don't have a country. We'll be discussing other things, too. But it's going to be a very big announcement. Yeah?
0: We'll be discussing other things, too, but it's going to be a very big announcement. How, in during a war, can you not carry the president's speech? Even if he barely touches on the Iran war, how can you not carry it? ABC has already announced they're not going to carry it. NBC's announced they're not going to carry it. CBS hasn't said. CNN hasn't said. During a war. I know you can't stand this man. And you wonder why the president refers to our mainstream media as fake news. Now, when I ran for governor, first question I was asked was not what would you do about affordability, not what would you do about homelessness, not what you would do about the budget, not how you would handle fire management, not how...
3: As a young teenage boy, I didn't even know what autism was. How do you even spell that? A few years later, I heard that a friend's cousin's son had been diagnosed with autism.
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0: 888-971-SAGE, 888-971-7243. I am Larry Elder, Salem News Channel. Nicole Wallace is one of the hosts on what I call BS Now. Here she is admitting she refused to air past Trump White House briefings because they hurt her, they triggered her. This is what this man is up against, number 20.
13: I stopped carrying Sarah Huckabee Sanders' briefings. Just refused to carry them because having worked there, it like actually hurt me to watch her lying. And I'm not saying that every press secretary in every White House doesn't, you know, try to get the best coverage they can or put the best possible light on the things that their boss is doing. But what they were doing, and this lie about the caravan seems quaint to they're eating the dogs, they're eating the cats.
0: So she's made a decision that her viewers shouldn't see the briefings because she thinks that they're lying. The viewers are too stupid to determine for themselves whether they're lying. And even if they are lying, isn't that newsworthy? This is what this man, Donald Trump, has had to deal with. I've told you a million times, ABC, NBC, CBS, or nightly news coverage, well over 90% of the coverage about Donald Trump was negative. Well over 90%. While they were ignoring the millions of people coming to this country illegally until the governors from Texas and Florida put illegal aliens on buses and sent them up north. Then they had to cover it. This is what this man has gone through. Now, regarding this asking Republican witnesses whether Donald Trump won the election of 2020, it's all designed to create a headline, XYZ nominee calls President Trump a liar over his assertion that he won 2020. Listen to this exchange between CNN's host named Casey Hunt and Senator John Kennedy, number 47.
1: Another one of the president's nominees was also facing your colleagues in the Senate today. Jay Clayton, who's of course been nominated to be DNI, the Director of National Intelligence. I want to play a little bit of the exchange that he had with Georgia Senator John Ossoff. This, of course, coming before the president's expected primetime address about election security. Let's watch that. We'll talk about it.
14: That Joe Biden won the 2020 election.
15: Senator, I'm not an election denier. Joe Biden was certified as the president of the United States.
16: Who won the 2020 election?
15: I have answered the question.
16: Answer it. What is your answer?
1: He did not want to straight say that President Biden won the 2020 election. Mm-hmm. Why not?
17: Well, I don't know, but there's this little game. If you followed all the committees, it happens every time we have a nominee in judiciary, where the Democrats try to get a nominee by the president to say that the president actually won the election and President Biden didn't. And they want the nominee to use the magic words that Trump lost the election. And the nominees, understandably, in my opinion, don't want to play that game. I haven't.
1: But how is it a game? I mean, it's just what happened.
17: No, it is a game, Casey. If you look at it's a game of words by my Democratic colleagues. And I have not heard one single nominee by the president say that Donald Trump won the election and Joe Biden lost. But the Democrats don't like the words they use, so they play these games. And I do think it is a game. I do not know a single nominee by the president that I personally believe thinks that Joe Biden was not the president.
1: Sure, but again, I mean, we live in a democracy where in the past everyone called the winner to concede and say, you know, congratulations on your win. It was a tough loss for me. What does it say about where we are that, you know, you think that this is a game of words? I mean, when did this get so hard?
17: Well, look, I'm biased, but I think the Democrats have made it hard. I don't think there's any doubt about the fact that Joe Biden was the president. And I haven't heard a single nominee by President Trump say Donald Trump won the election, Joe Biden didn't. But the Democrats want them to use the magic words so they can go spin the press, most of which will suck it up like a Hoover Deluxe, that this guy called Donald Trump a liar and he's Donald Trump's nominee. That it is a game that's being played. I've been in dozens of hearings where the Democrats did that. And I don't think the American people have any doubt about who the last president was. It was Joe Biden.
1: Is that not?
0: More on this later on, but think about it. Hillary Clinton routinely referred to the 2016 election as stolen, as I've said a million times. Routinely referred to Donald Trump as illegitimate. She has a right to feel that way. And Donald Trump has a right to feel the way he feels.
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0: And repeated that Trump was quote unquote illegitimate. But they just really, really, really exercised, because Donald Trump believes 2020 was illegitimate. Their word. Now, the same people, same Democrats, don't seem to have much problem with people, including doctors, refusing to answer a simple question: can men get pregnant? Number 59.
24: Thank you, Mr. Chairman. Since you bring it up, why don't we just start there? Dr. Verma, I wasn't sure I understood your answer to Senator Moody a moment ago. Do you think that men can get pregnant?
4: I hesitated there because I wasn't sure where the conversation was going or what the goal was. I mean, I do take care of patients with different identities. I take care of many women. I take care of people with different identities. And so that's where I paused. I think, I wasn't sure where you were going with that.
24: Well, the goal is just the truth. So can men get pregnant?
4: Again, the reason I paused there is I'm not really sure what the goal of the question.
24: The goal is just to establish a biological reality. You just said a moment ago that science and evidence should control, not politics. Absolutely. So let's just test that proposition. Can men get pregnant?
4: I take care of people with many identities, but
24: can men get
4: I
24: pregnant?
4: Take care of many women that can get pregnant. I do take care of people that don't identify as women.
24: Can men get pregnant?
4: Again, as I'm saying,
24: let me just remind you what you testified to a moment ago. Science and evidence should control, not politics. Can men get pregnant? You're
4: totally
24: a doctor,
4: agree.
24: I think.
4: Science and evidence should guide medicine.
24: Do science and evidence tell us that men can get pregnant? Biological men, can they get pregnant?
4: I also think yes-no questions like this are a political tool.
24: No, yes-no questions are about the truth, doctor. Let's not make a mockery of this proceeding. This is about science and evidence, and I'm asking you. You know, the United States Supreme Court just heard arguments yesterday at great length on this question. This is not a hypothetical question. This is not theoretical. It affects real people in their real lives. And you're here as an expert, called by the other side as an expert, and you've been telling us that you follow, right, you're a doctor. And you follow the science and the evidence. So I just want to know, based on the science, can men get pregnant? That's a yes or no question. It really is, I think.
4: I think you're trying to reduce the complexity of a lot.
24: I'm not. I'm trying to get, it's not complex. I'm trying to get to an answer, and I'm trying to test, frankly, your veracity as a medical professional and as a scientist. Can men get pregnant?
4: I think you're also conflating male and female with...
24: No, I'm not conflating male and female. They're two different things. There's biological men and there's biological women. And I want to know, can men get pregnant?
4: What you were talking about is biological...
24: You're not going to answer my question.
4: Biological males...
24: This isn't hard, doctor. Can men get pregnant? Yes or no?
4: I would be more than happy to have a conversation with you that is not coming from a place of trying to be polarized and push.
24: I'm not trying to be polarizing. I'm trying to ask. I think it is extraordinary that we are here in a hearing about science and about women. And for the record, it's women who get pregnant, not men. We are here about the safety of women and science that shows that this abortion drug causes adverse health events in 11% of cases. That's 22 times greater than the FDA label, another fact you haven't acknowledged, and yet you won't even acknowledge the basic reality that biological men don't get pregnant. There's a difference between biological men and biological women. I don't know how we can take you seriously and your claims to be a person of science if you won't level with this on this basic issue. I thought we were past all of this, frankly. I can't believe we're still here talking about this.
4: I am a person of science, and I'm also someone here who's here to represent the complex experiences of my patients, and I don't think polarized language or questions serve that goal. I don't think they serve the American people.
24: It is not polarizing to say that there is a scientific difference between men and women, and I want this to be clear and for the record. It is not polarizing to say that women are a biological reality and should be treated and protected as such. That is not polarizing. That is truth. It is also, by the way, the United States Constitution, which offers unique protections to women in a variety of circumstances as women. And your refusal to recognize women as women and men as men is deeply corrosive to science, to public trust, and yes, to constitutional protections for women as women. And I think it's extraordinary that you would sit here and advance a political agenda that has been thoroughly discredited and rejected by the American people in this forum. And I'm glad we had this exchange because it is exceptionally clarifying. It is also in many ways quite depressing. I see that my time has nearly expired. I just want to thank the other witnesses for being here. Thank you for protecting women and children. Thank you for your valiant efforts. Thank you for following the science. And thank you, Mr. Chairman, for this hearing.
0: Doctor, if I spot you the C and the A, can you spell cat? This is Dr. Sam Hawgood, Chancellor, University of California at San Francisco, number 24.
6: 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Instead, it says to use pregnant people. Who are pregnant people compared to pregnant women? Just curious.
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0: 888-971-SAGE, 888-971-7243. I am Larry Elder. We are Salem News Channel. A lot of ground to get to between now and the close of our action-packed show. 100 House Democrats voted to cut off aid to Israel. Only one Republican did so. John Fetterman says if his party agrees to cut off aid to Israel, he will leave the party. Rent for New Yorkers at an all-time high despite Momdani's rent freeze. The bill for lowering standards for purposes of DEI is coming due. Do you still believe the top 1% are not paying their fair share in taxes? And how many countries, like America, give birthright citizenship to children born on their soil, regardless of the legal status of their parents? We're going to talk about New York Governor Kathy Hochul's moratorium on data centers and how it's going to hurt New Yorkers. did Special Counsel Jack Smith perjure himself when he testified before Congress? And check this out. Is there a gap between how Americans born in America think America is treating immigrants versus how immigrants born elsewhere believe they're being treated? Hint, they appreciate America more than Americans born here. But back to Dr. Sam Hawgood, Chancellor at the University of San Francisco, California, San Francisco, number 24.
6: Dr. Hawgood, UCSF's classroom guide titled Framework for Gender and Sex Concepts in Teaching advises against using the term pregnant women. Instead, it says to use pregnant people. Who are pregnant people compared to pregnant women? Just curious.
7: So that is a part of a curriculum to help our students who are facing a wide diversity of patients. Of course, the vast majority of pregnancies are in women, and I have absolutely no problem with using the word pregnant women. I use it myself.
6: Has a non-biological woman ever had a baby?
7: A transgender person can.
6: That's not a biological woman. Has a non-biological woman ever had a baby?
7: I would reiterate,
6: it's ridiculous.
7: We take care of transgender patients.
6: Doctor.
0: And this is Congressman Randy Fine, Republican from Florida, number 55.
12: Dr. Hawgood, under questioning from Ms. Miller, you said, quote, the vast majority of pregnancies are in women, end quote. Who has the other pregnancies?
7: It's possible for transgender people.
12: So wait, so transgender people? I thought a transgender woman was a woman. So you said the vast majority of pregnancies are in women. So who are the other pregnancies?
7: They don't recognize themselves as a woman.
12: What?
7: You heard what I said. They don't recognize transgender.
12: So there are people who are pregnant who are...
7: Just use your
12: made-up language.
7: Rare.
12: Who are the other people who are pregnant in your kooky worldview? You said the vast majority of pregnancies are in women. Who are the other pregnancies in?
7: A transgender person.
12: A transgender person. The answer, I presume, in your kooky language, would be a transgender man.
0: I got a headache. Don't leave town.
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7: Heavens, no! And now, from the Connors and Sullivan Broadcast Studios, the man who is not what he wants to be, but is way grateful that he's not who he used to be, here's
8: friends, I can't let go of this. It is, we need your help. You've got to help us. You've got to help us get Bibles to the Christians that are asking for them. And so many of you helped us yesterday. 700 Bibles in a single day going to people that don't have them and want them desperately. Michael Woolworth is back with me, checking in from the Bible League HQ, the big international headquarters just outside Chicago, where for 88 years, Michael, you guys have been helping people get scriptures that didn't have any other access to them.
9: Well, and to think that, you know, this station, you know, this Kevin show, that Kevin show has been with us for what? More than 30 years, right? Right there. Sending out, you know, the clarion call to be a part of what God is doing in his world through his word. So Kevin, I can't thank you enough. But yeah, we have come so far. We, you know, we started at zero. We were looking at a big old goose egg, right? Thousands of Bibles have been sent to this point. We're down to the final 2,500. Kevin, that's doable. But the problem is we're running out of the month of September, right? We're officially done on Sunday. We're going to close the books on Monday. We'll rejoice in whatever God does through listeners to that Kevin show. But again, we're so close to getting this goal met. Kevin, I know it's a little too soon to be talking about Christmas, but I think we're like 90-something days away. But Kevin, I'm a little giddy as I think
8: about
9: believers.
8: Don't let that stop you. Go ahead and bring it up, because it's. I know my kids are thinking about it already.
9: Yeah, I got to get the jump on this. But, you know, I think about the believers we're talking about, people that have never read a single verse in their own Bible this year, reading for themselves the precious Christmas story. Why? Because this listening family chooses to get involved. You know, we shared this clip earlier from May, this former Zen Buddhist, right, near Ho Chi Minh City in Vietnam. You know, he told me, he said, Michael, I lost 100 family members to the Vietnam War. He said some of those were civilians, some were soldiers. But to counter that, God is so good. This man has led about 100 people to Christ in his small remote village in this communist country that only recently, Kevin, began opening the door to the gospel, as he said in that clip. You know, he likens the Bible to one.

0: on a map. When you've got a map, you can find your way, right? When you have a Bible, you're driven to truth, right? And again, this is a man who's on fire for Jesus. Kevin, you and I in the day to day, it doesn't matter if you're in greater New York City, somewhere around the U.S., or, you know, in Ho Chi Minh City, Vietnam, you need to be able to open the Bible, to be reminded that God knows you intimately, to, you know, claim for yourself those precious promises that are there in the day to day. If you're anxious, what do? You read Psalm 48, right? In your peace, I will live. You know, if you're tired, Isaiah 40 says what? He gives power to the weak and strength to the powerless. If you're lonely, go to Psalm 73. Lord, I belong to you. You hold my hand, right? If you need wisdom, right? And Psalm 25 says, Lord, show me the right path. If you're feeling unloved, right? Zephaniah 3 says what? God delights in you with gladness. He rejoices over you with joyful songs. You know, even just sharing those few verses, Kevin, there's sort of a, I feel an infusion of grace in my soul, right? And again, the Christians that we're talking about today have never read a single verse in their own Bible, but enter this listening family. And again, call by call, click by click, we've seen it happen for thousands upon thousands. We're down to the final 2,500. But I'd love for you to hear this clip from Anismo, my partner in the country of Zimbabwe, Africa. I assure you, he does not exaggerate the truth that he finds in relations to Bibles and Christians in his native Zimbabwe.
1: There is a huge Bible gap here in Zimbabwe. Some churches in the rural areas, you will find that you get a church where there are about 200 members. And in that church, you only find one person with one Bible. So you can say in that church, the ratio is 1 to 200.
2: Wow.
0: Yeah, yeah. Anismo, again, not exaggerating the truth. A lot of times, Kevin, the pastor is the only one to have a Bible in a congregation. I have preached. I've been a guest preacher in some churches. I realized the pastor, again, was the only one with a Bible. You know, one of the pastor's roles is what? Turn his congregation into faithful Bereans. Listen, when you've got a congregation with the precious Word of God, you can turn them into faithful Bereans. Kevin, that's what we're doing today. Thousands of Bibles have been sent. We've got the remaining 2,500. We're officially done Sunday. We're praying that we can get across the finish line together.
2: 800-937-9673. 800-937-9673 is how you give. You can also give online at thatkevinshow.com. Click the big yellow banner there at the top of the page. And every gift down the stretch here, as we're rounding out, we have 2,500 Bibles to go. Every gift will be matched Bible for Bible. Please help us right now.
0: And let me say thanks to Yvonne of Brooklyn. She said, I'm in at 20 Bibles. Gloria of Omaha, Nebraska said, Michael, Kevin, count me in. $200 for 40 Bibles. And then Patrick of Yonkers said, I want to be a part of this, a $500 gift to take care of filling the empty waiting hands of 100 believers that we know by name at Bible League. And then, Kevin, you've got this clip. I love Inga. She is in the country of Armenia in Europe, has a very profound statement to say about the Bible being the spiritual nourishment that every believer, regardless of where you live, absolutely needs.
3: Such a privilege and honor to know the Lord, and the Lord have chosen us to have time and to serve and to work with. We know how Bible value to us, because that's how we grow, because that's our spiritual food. Without a Bible, like without food.
0: Yeah, I love the analogy, right? I mean, Kevin, if we were tackling human hunger today, if you don't eat, you eventually what? Starve to death, right? I don't think it's a stretch when you talk about believers around the world denied access to God's Word, really in a real sense are spiritually malnourished, right? So again, if you're maybe enjoying a meal today or tonight, whatever, think about the nourishment that comes from that. And then the spiritual nourishment that comes from the Word of God. It'd be great for you to go home tonight over your family dinner and say, look, we provided Bibles, part of the That Kevin Show listening family. We're helping to get the goal met. Join people like, again, Patrick, Gloria, Yvonne. We mentioned Tony, Maria, and Don earlier, all getting involved. Kevin, we've got 2,500 Bibles to go. We're officially done on Monday. We'll tally up whatever God has done through this listening family. But I can tell you, as the eyes and ears of Bible League, it is always a joy to circle back to these waiting believers and let them know the Bibles you're praying for, they're coming.
2: Yeah. And last year, by the way, 1-800-937-9673, 1-800-937-9673, somebody came through at the last moment with an enormous size gift, very generous, and helped us accomplish the goal that we had set out. This year, if you are so moved, if you have been listening to the stories and you're saying, I want to do something that matters, a one-time gift of $12,000 or more would cover the remainder of the Bibles that are outstanding. $12,000 is going to get us to where we need to be. And if you are, looking for a way to use your giving as an investment into the kingdom, mm-hmm. to see a return on that investment, to see 12 people for every one Bible that goes out, 12 people coming to faith in Christ. And I can say in my own life, friends, when I've wrestled with, you know, Lord, do you want me to be involved in this? Is this something I should be? And I'm not called to be involved in everything. And maybe you're not called to be involved in everything either. That's okay. I'm just talking to the people that are already, that already know the stories you've heard on this show over the last 6 weeks. You know from what we've been able to demonstrate to you where that money's going, what it does when it turns into a Bible, what the Bible does when it gets into the hands mm-hmm. of the community, what happens in the hearts of the people that are living in that community, more people come to faith in Jesus. That all makes sense and is all happening, and it happens when you give. 1-800-937-9673, 1-800-937-9673, every dollar being matched right now.
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0: Welcome back. It's That Kevin Show, thatkevinshow.com, for all things that you need right there online, including the podcast of this show, which you can go back and re-listen to or listen to the first time on your schedule, on your time. Just subscribe and have it in your inbox. It comes real easy. You know that we check in regularly with the Independent Women's Forum and very grateful that they are doing what they are doing. My daughter, not yet of adult age, is going to be entering some of these scenarios where she's going to be faced with some of the challenges that IWF is trying to take on head first in this day and age, and very grateful for the work of them. Also for their ambassadors. Ali Kogan joins us. She is an ambassador. She is part of a story that has developed out of Wyoming over the last few years. And Ali, your situation, though it is not unique, it is not as well known as some of the others that we have covered here. So take us back to the original offense. What happened in your university and pledge system?
1: I guess if you want to go back from the very beginning, we were informed over the summer as we were getting ready to come back for work week, where we prepare for recruitment, that there would be a transgender individual going through recruitment, and that we were to treat this woman as we would every other woman, with respect and dignity.
0: Wait.
1: Kindness.
0: You were to treat this woman. They called this person a woman.
1: Yes. Okay. Yep. And so,
0: but it was biologically a man.
1: Yes.
0: Okay.
1: Yes.
0: Okay.
1: Absolutely.
0: Just wanted 100%. Because see, to me, small details matter. Like, is he actually a man? And so he is. So I want to make sure that people listening understand that. So you were told this dude's going to be there and you need to treat him like all the other women that are coming to pledge.
1: Yes. And so we went through our formal recruitment process, which usually takes a few days, about a week long for our school. Some places are longer, but we're a small chapter. We're a smaller school. So it's a lot more laid back than like what you would see at Alabama. But we went through our formal recruitment process. Every house on the road did drop this individual, the man. And it's a very mutual selection process. If you just aren't really getting along with any of the girls, or we don't feel like we can support you academically, things like that, it's just very mutual. So all of the houses on the road did drop this individual. He did not get a bid. And we thought the problem had resolved itself, and all of us let our guards down. We were completely relaxed. We were happy with how recruitment went. We got a lot of fantastic girls. And then a little bit later, we do a process called continuous open bidding, or COB. And it's just a less formal recruitment process. Instead of coming to the house and meeting with all of the girls and talking with everyone like we do in formal recruitment, it's more of like one-on-one coffee dates, very laid back. And then the chapter does still get the opportunity to vote. And so without our knowledge, they were going through the COB process with this individual. And then one night they told us that we would have to vote on membership for him. And a lot of the girls in the house who were very outspoken against the situation were not present to vote. So I think that they probably did that on purpose to try and sway the votes. And that was kind of the first tactic. The second tactic was when we went to go vote on this situation, we had some of the girls from my pledge class, the seniors who held officer positions, stand up and give little speeches about why you needed to let this individual in, and you're transphobic if you don't, and think about his feelings, and just on and on and on, and how you don't need to be in this sorority anymore if you don't agree with this situation because your values don't align with Kappa. And they also told us that it had to be 100% unanimous vote for this person to get live-in status in the house, which was kind of another scare tactic that kind of got a lot of the girls thinking, okay, I can be the one voice that says, I don't want to live in the house with a man. Well, after we did the vote, they did tell us that this person is a member and has every right to live in the house. So that was not truthful or upfront or honest whatsoever. But we did the vote the first time. And after meeting adjourned, we went back to our rooms. Everything seemed okay. And then we get a message saying that we needed to vote again because something was not correct or right about it. So I don't know what the scenario was with that, other than they sent out a Google Doc form for us to fill out where we had to attach our emails. And so it was no longer anonymous, which it has been for every other person we have ever voted on. And they also knocked on doors to make sure that you voted for verification. And shortly after that, we then got a message saying we would love to welcome our new sister, Artemis Langford. And so a lot of us were just very shocked by this, but I don't think any of us really understood how it happened. We were just kind of thrown in the middle of this. Had we known a little bit more, like you said, those small details, there's a lot of things looking back now that had I been paying attention to those, I probably would have been a little bit better prepared when they sat us in that room and said vote. but it's still just such a crazy situation that it did happen. And hopefully this lawsuit will change that.
0: So what is being alleged in the lawsuit? Who is bringing it and how far has it gotten?
1: So there's currently three plaintiffs left on the lawsuit, and we are bringing it against Kappa Kappa Gamma headquarters. The premise on why we are filing is basically a breach of contract. We were promised a sisterhood. We were given a brother, and that is quite the opposite. You know, contract law, if you hire somebody to paint your house black and they sign the contract, they paint it white. That is the opposite. That is failing their end of the deal. So that is what we are filing on. And then hopefully it will set a precedent for future cases as well and keep men out of
0: the state. Three people that are filing this, were you the only three that opposed it in the organization?
1: No, absolutely not. This has been a very long process. About 4 years ago now is when the man joined the sorority. We've been pursuing legal action for about 3 years now. And so in the beginning, we had, I can't remember exactly, it was over
0: well,
1: eight.
0: I'm curious because I would think that as a national organization, Kappa would think this isn't good for our girls. Like it's just, this is a no-brainer. And if we give them the right to just refuse someone because they don't get along with each other in the house, well, what's it going to be like when there's a dude in the private spaces that, you know, girls share? You got to have some level of intimacy with the people that you live with. This is not going to be it's not going to be any less than the conflict that might be there if they were rubbing up against each other and not just liking each other on personality. So at the end of the day, I would think that there's nothing about this that Kappa would see as a win. And I'm going to guess that most of the membership was like, wait, not on our watch.
1: I would say it was probably a 60% very outspoken opposed to the situation. There is definitely a percentage of girls who just wanted to stay out of the conflict, which is totally understandable. But we did try.
0: But if you drill down in a lot of them, I bet it's more than 60% of those girls that were like, yeah, we don't really want him here. So, like,
1: unfortunately, with just how the situation unfolded, it is a sorority house. It is a house full of women, and women do tend to be a little bit more emotional. And so they were playing on our emotional side a lot. But then also, once we were no longer allowed to stay anonymous in the case and everybody knew who was signed on the lawsuit, there was probably three girls who were very against what we were doing. And they were horrible to us. The bullying got really bad. It sounds so ridiculous, and it breaks my heart for me and the other girls because those were our sisters. Some of them I thought were going to be my bridesmaids. And so for them to just flip around and treat you horribly, a lot of the other girls saw how we were treated, and in an effort to not be treated that same way, just kind of stood behind, well, those girls were bullying us and just wanted to stay out of it, and then supported them, I guess, just so that they would not also get bullied. It was just a very awkward situation. I mean, it was very much like an early 2000s chick flick with the mean girls of the house.
0: The mean girls, yeah, that's what it sounds like. So where does the case stand now?
1: We're currently in the appellate court in Denver, and so we're waiting to hear on the judge's final ruling for this. We did file originally in Wyoming, and we've been bouncing back and forth between the appellate court and Wyoming. The first time the judge did not give a final decision, so then we took it to the appellate court. Those judges said the judge didn't give you a final decision, take it back to Wyoming. So he did. We got the decision that we knew we would hear from him, and so now we are back in the appellate court for the second time.
0: Well, thank you for fighting the good fight for future members of Kappa. Maybe Kappa needs to lose membership over this if they can't change their ways. I mean, it's no organization just has the right to exist And if you're not willing to serve your constituency, you kind of self-nullify in that situation. But I'd prefer to see something positive come out of this. And then come back and tell us, as it gets updated, Allie, how it's going. We appreciate you fighting the good fight.
1: Thank you so much for having me.
0: You got it. Allie Cote, thanks for being with us. Kevin McCullough coming right back from New York. Don't

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6: So Justin, I was playing that video game Force Brigade, and it was pretty cool. 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It was this whole electronic forest world. So what did you do?
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9: Care of that. If there was somebody, Michael Woolworth, I always am quick to need to be reminded to mention this, but there are some of you that operate a small business or that have resources that kind of go beyond what some people around you have. And if you're looking for an investment into the kingdom, I don't know of a better way that you could literally do that than giving money to Bible League, because for every Bible that goes out, 12 more believers find Jesus. And if they all get Bibles, then there's going to be 12 more of those that you see how that math adds up really quickly. If you want to see spiritual development on planet Earth, if you want to see genuine discipleship begin to take root, give a gift to Bible League, because that's where it starts. The Bible changes lives. It invests in people. They tell other people about the Word of God. They accept Jesus. Lives continue to be changed. It's generational after generation. So please, please, please give that Bible now. It's being matched Bible for Bible, 1-800-937-9673. But Michael, we do have some people to thank, and then you want to take us to another theater where Bible League is active.
10: Yeah, we added 140 Bibles to the tally because of people like Stephanie of Gainesville, Georgia, said, I'm in at 10 Bibles. Deborah of Columbus, Ohio, said, Michael, Kevin, a $150 gift for 30 Bibles. And then Tony in Brooklyn said, I want to be a part of this, a $500 gift. Again, to fill the waiting hands of 100 believers that we know by name at Bible League. And Kevin, that's, again, been the joy in all of this, the weeks that we've been tackling this ambitious goal, right? It's been gifts of all sizes from the far reaches of your listening area. So again, you know, I know it's tempting to say, okay, what does my $5 gift in this great big crazy world really accomplish? And yet, most of the stories that we've shared, that of Lally, the village witch doctor, you know, Katsu, leading his interrogator to Christ, you know, it came down to one Bible, somebody able to share what's in that Bible. And as I love to say, a gracious God willing to bring people from the grips of spiritual darkness. So again, in, you know, this is year 88 for Bibling, to think that, you know, that Kevin show, these wonderful stations been with us for about 25 to 30 years. And again, we're praying that we can get it done. We're officially done. This Sunday, we'll close the books, a Monday morning tally up whatever God has done through, that Kevin show, and get these Bibles, on their way, but be a part of this 800 yes word or that Kevin show.com. Yeah, Kevin, I want to take you to Tanzania, Africa. Again, this is the part of the world where Christianity is growing in the greatest numbers in the world. I was chatting with my colleague, a man by the name of Jared. We were talking about, you know, the assurances that we have that God will accomplish his purpose in this world. We were walking in from the parking lot, Kevin, in the greater Chicago area. You've been to our headquarters. You know mm-hmm. what I'm talking about, right? Mm-hmm. And etched in the front of our building is what? It's Isaiah 55. It says, my word will go forth. It will not return void. It will accomplish my purposes. And we have that assurance today. Listen, where it's necessary, Bible League gets the highest marks from Charity Navigator, the Evangelical Council for Financial Accountability. You deserve to know that, right? But also be reminded about the precious promises of God, including that of Isaiah 55. But Jared had just returned from a trip to Tanzania. Kevin, he had given out Bibles to about 200 new believers. One of those was an 80-year-old woman, had walked with the Lord for about 20 years, had lived so remotely. Kevin, she didn't have a cell phone. She had, it had been rare that she'd even looked at the face of a clock. That's remote, isn't it? But Jared had this to say about her finally receiving that Bible, and what a tremendous blessing that was, not only to her, but to her entire community.
11: Isaiah 55 does really stand out because it shows that we can really trust that when we are sharing the Word of God, this is going to be an incredible investment. Mm. We know that it's not going to return void. I think of the testimony recently of Farasia in Tanzania. In the area where she was at, she had never seen a printed Bible study or even a Bible, you know, in several different churches in there until she was in retirement age and received her very first Bible as a result of the generosity of Bible League donors. What an incredible gift to her, to that village.
10: Again, what a gift. And how did we make that possible? Well, it's through listeners like those to that Kevin show, Kevin. Again, Paul in Galatians 6 says what? Bear one another's burdens and thus fulfill the law of Christ. Some of these people like Farasa there in Tanzania, Africa, I've been in that part of the world, they live so remotely. There's forces at work that no fault of her own prevent believers like that from receiving a Bible. Again, Kevin, you and I are excited about church growth, right? We're excited we hear about a church planted. You know, a former village witch doctor coming to Christ, but I assure you there are forces at work in this world that push back on all of this. Again, it's not enough to get angry about that or to feel indifferent about what's happening half a world away. Do what people like Patrick, Gloria Vaughn, and so many others have done. They've said, what? Let's do something about it. If the princely sum of $5 solves this for Christians like Farasa, they're deep in the heart of Tanzania, Africa. Let's do it today.
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0: Welcome back. It's the Thursday edition. Always love Thursday because I get to think about my kids. I get to think about what their lives are all about. We do more education material on Thursdays, and I get to talk to Shelley Goldberg talking about how to be a better parent. Sometimes if you're listening and you have grandkids, you may be thinking about how to be a better grandparent. But Shelley, today's topic is
1: making memories, Kevin.
0: I love this.
1: Yes, because we are entering the season of major memories. You know, this is when everybody starts to gear up for, I mean, it's apple picking and then it's Thanksgiving and trips and who we're going to see and relatives. And certainly as we move into December and Christmas, that's a major one. And then the new year. So I thought, you know, I stumbled on this wonderful article and I thought, let's talk about the power of memories. And it doesn't have to be something that just happens in November and December and January. We want to do this throughout the year for our kids. And it's not about gifts. Kevin, the most powerful memories are made from experiences. So this should be costing you next to nothing to do most of these things.
0: Oh, nice.
1: And why are memories so important for our kids and for our families? Because, Kevin, they make us feel connected. It's the anchor, the ultimate anchor in life. You feel warm. It lowers stress. It builds a sense of community. It builds a sense of belonging. So these are really good things you want to do for your family. And repetition is the key. Then it moves into that area we call tradition. And these are the things when our kids are in their 20s and 30s, they're going to look back on so fondly and with such warm memories. So that's what we want to, where we want to go. Wonderful article, 31 priceless memories to make with your grandchild. And I want to thank John Zorro. It was a great article. You can find it yourself. But the great news is, Kevin, it doesn't have to be grandparents. It can be cousins, godparents. It can be a best friend from childhood, uncles, aunts. You can really expand it. You want it to be people, ideally, that are an integral part of your family, people that you see or speak to on a regular basis, and it doesn't have to be in person. There are so many things that can be done via Zoom or FaceTime that will also make those beautiful memories when your kids are grown and starting families of their own.
0: Hmm.
1: All right, so, and again, these are, it's experiences when they do studies and they ask people consistently, it's those experiences that count the most for people, that they remember the most. All right, so what are some things that you can do? What will make some magical memories? Simple things. Send letters. There's something so magical about your kids getting something in the mail that has their name on it.
0: Mm-hmm.
1: And it doesn't mean that you have to ask Uncle Ned to write a letter every week. You can do something as simple as putting it in an envelope, a saying, a phrase, a proverb, something as simple as, Jonathan, what goes around comes around, let's discuss. Or if you can dream it, you can do it. Walt Disney. It can be two lines. So if someone in the family can sign on to doing that, that is absolutely a super thing to do. You can do something called rate a record or rate a song. You can do this with Zoom or FaceTime or in person, and you introduce your children to different songs. It can be a country western or gospel, folk, jazz. Ask them on a 1 to 10. What would they give this song? And then they begin to share music that they love and songs that they love. They will remember that Aunt Cora did this when they're much older. Read a story. Perfect to do if you're not in person. You can do it again on FaceTime. Go to the library, get a bunch of picture books, and once a week call up and start to read that story to the kids, to Kevin, to your children. Be the tool guy. Be the person who calls up and says, Jonathan, I'm going to introduce you to a new tool. Do you know how this works? Do you know what a chisel is? Do you know what pliers do? Let me show you a monkey wrench. Years later, Jonathan will remember that Uncle Ned was doing that. Teach them a life skill. Be the person who, when they come to your house, somebody walks in the door, a friend from childhood or a godparent, and they say, today I'm going to show you how to sew on a button. Today I'm going to show you how to fix a tire. So they're always remembered as the person who came to your house to show how to do something that was actually a life skill. Be the vegetable relative. Be the person who either calls up or shows up in person and says, I'm going to show you how to plant a seed. I'm going to show you how to make flowers bloom. I'm going to show you how to grow your own garden. Let's plant a tree. But anything that has to do with nature and growing, they become that person. Somebody who likes history might be the person who says, Jonathan, did you know that when we were little, telephones used to be on the wall? Jonathan, did you know the milkman used to deliver milk? Or there were actually only three channels on the TV? Jonathan, when he's in his 20s and 30s, will remember these crazy, wonderful conversations. Or be the relative who shows up, and when everyone else says, it's raining out, I'm not going out, it's snowing out, I'm not moving, that you have a relative that says, get the umbrellas, put on the boots, we're going out there and having a blast, and you're literally dancing in the rain. So many wonderful suggestions on how to make memories that your kids will remember fondly and warmly, and it anchors them. It anchors them in the universe. Another wonderful thing is if someone knows you or knew you, Kevin, when you were a child, if that person can step forward and every time they speak to your children, they can share a picture of Kevin as a child. They can show your kids the picture of the house that Kevin grew up in. They can tell a story about Kevin when he was in sixth grade. Great memories. Kevin, your thoughts?
0: Well, I think that there's so much to be said here. And I love the things like letter writing. We don't do enough of that anymore in the culture. We don't do much of any of it anymore. But I know that one of the things when I have the kids in the car, I'm running here, one of the things they love to hear about is my childhood. And so it's always fun for them to hear about like what I experienced and how different it was than the world they're growing up in. Because like phones being on the wall with the super long cord, that the only way you could get into the other room to use it is just if it had the super, super long cord on it. It's just such a foreign concept to them that has, you know, such a different ability now. But this is really good stuff, Shelley. The name of the article again?
1: 34. Give me a second. It's A 31 Priceless Memories to Make with Your Grandchild by John Zorro.
0: By John Zorro. Okay, good. Shelley Goldberg, always appreciate you. Thank you so much.
1: Thank you, Kevin.
0: Kevin McCullough coming back from New York. Don't go away.
2: Stick around for more of That Kevin next.
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3: Wow, it is so much exciting, you know. There are people who have never owned the Bible, you know, they've just looked at the Bible at far distance with the pastor is preaching with the Bible with its torn up pages, you know. But when they receive the certificate, they receive the Bible, we can see the excitement, you know, and going back home, then they can read with their families and with their friends, you know. So I think for them is, you know, a very exciting experience. I remember the one time when the old lady, about 8 years, went through the program and she graduated and she received a Bible for the first time. And I could see the tears going through her cheeks and was happy to can have a Bible and to read it, you know.
4: The happiness of having the Bible is what he's talking about there. That is, Michael Woolworth, is that a pastor, IBD?
5: Yeah, he's a pastor on the continent of Africa. Abibi is one of these guys, Kevin. He'll walk through a village. People will pull on a shirt sleeve. You know, Pastor Abibi, my Bible coming today, right? So he's grateful that we're here today filling that need, right?
4: But Kevin, well, I want to capture something that he's talking about there because he says the happiness that they experience. In Psalm chapter 1, and we may be familiar with it, it says, "Blessed is the man that walks not in the counsel of the ungodly," which we can find that counsel everywhere. In our culture, the ungodly counsel is the vacuum. It swallows us up. Hmm. But not the one that stands in the way of sinners, nor the one that sits in the seat of the scornful, the people that scoff and mock and everything else. Rather, his delight, his happiness, is in the law of the Lord, and in his law, his word, does he meditate day and night. If you translate, blessed is the man, What that is in Hebrew in the Psalms is literally, if you translated it to today's word, it's like saying, this is the good life. The good life is not a beer to drink. This is the good life. The good life is what? What does the psalmist say? To have God's word, to meditate on it, to let it meditate inside your heart, to let it just take over, if you will, your thoughts and your mind and your actions and your attitudes, to literally let it become a part of you in such a way. And what does it do? It brings delight to your life. Friends, there's not a single Bible League recipient that I've ever heard in any of the sound bites Michael's ever brought that did not express joy when they got their Bible.
5: Yeah.
4: There's nobody that got a Bible and went, man, I was hoping for something else. No, they're ecstatic. Why? Because the good life, experiencing the life at its highest, it's not driving a Mercedes, it's not living on the Upper West Side, it's not having all of the latest iPhones and Nikes and everything else. We can imagine what the good life is. What does the psalmist say the good life is? It's to let God's word go into our hearts for us to delight and to meditate on it and to let it illuminate us, to let it delight on the inside of us. To literally bring to us a life and a light that we wouldn't have otherwise. That's why we do Bible League. We want to bring the delightful Word of God, the Word of God that lights up lives, that brings happiness, that brings joy, even in sometimes very difficult circumstances. And Michael, I know you've been to a lot of these places where life is just excruciatingly rough, and yet they're not sad when they get the Bible.
5: Yeah.
4: When they get the Bible, they're it's the good life. Their face changes. Everything about them changes.
5: Well, you know, as BB talked about, the young woman at the end there, 80 years of age, Kevin, had lived all of her life within the grips of pagan beliefs and practices. Somebody introduced her to the hope of the gospel. She's now a follower of Jesus. And as he expressed, she has joy now that she has the precious word of God. Hey, every $5 gift means what? You're putting tears of joy on the faces of Bible-less believers. We want to do that for just north of 10,000, about 25% of the need met, Kevin. We need to get there by the end of this month.
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7: Hey, Seth Leibson here. 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The border, the economy, the America your kids are going to inherit. It all comes down to this November. And on October 22nd, 960 AM, The Patriot is doing something about it. I'm going to be on stage right here in Phoenix with Mike Gallagher and Larry Elder, two of the most fearless conservatives in America. 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
12: Kevin! All right, welcome in. It's That Kevin Show. It is the Thursday edition, and we still have a lot to get to on today's broadcast. I hope you'll stick around. We're going to obviously discuss how do we live. As we do every day coming up, but we've also got some insights on some things related to the elections that are just in front of us and some other issues I want to make sure that we cover today as well. All of it important, and all of it will be documented at thatkevinshow.com if you need to go back and look at any part of it. I think that it is important that we understand how the government is reacting to things sometimes when we don't have the opportunity to see them. And I think it's important to note that we have not just a president who is working to try to bring about effective changes in the world, but he has really put himself surrounded by some really incredible people that are really talented and really accomplished and really focused. And one of the people I've been most impressed with in the short run of the second administration for Trump has been the Secretary of State, Marco Rubio. When he was part of the Tea Party and being elected to the Senate for the first time, and you may remember he and Rand Paul and Ted Cruz and those guys, they were all brought into office as young senators. And guys that were really talented and then ended up making a mark on the Senate in pretty significant ways. And then ran for president. All three of them did. And none of them got there. Cruz and Rubio and Paul ran against Trump the first time. And I think they saw the writing on the wall pretty clearly that he was a force du jour. And to be honest with you, I was a big Ted Cruz supporter in the first Trump primary campaign. I didn't get on Team Trump until after Cruz had been eliminated from the contention, because it was a vibrantly fought primary election. It really did go down. I mean, it went all the way to Indiana, which is really deep in the primary cycle, before Cruz was eliminated. But once they did, I said, okay, I'm going to choose for the lesser of the ones I dislike the most. And I fell in love with Donald Trump.

0: I did not know in the primary how he was going to operate. I did not know the force with which he was going to stand by his convictions and be able to really go against every grain of opposition and stand. And we had not seen a politician like that in my lifetime for a very long time. Reagan was really the last one that kind of had that level of immovability, though I will say in the aftermath of 9/11, I think George W. Bush showed some great courage. But Donald Trump is really a rock. He's one of these guys that's like, and love him or hate him for it, if he is convicted in his heart that what he's doing is the right thing, you just can't move him off of the spot. And we haven't had leadership like that in this country in a really long time. So I'm grateful for that. But in the second term, he has put people around him who are similar. And Marco Rubio has done an extraordinary job at state. Usually our secretaries of state are feckless, lily-livered, low energy, really like people that just don't have the guts to like really hold a line. And Rubio has been the opposite. He has been like, here is where the line is, and we will not be moved. And that's why you've had so much foreign policy success in so many different regions of the world. But where I really feel like it's made a difference is when I read stories like this from yesterday. Following the UN session, Rubio and the Iranians are in direct conversations, as they have been for much of these days going on. They have been in direct negotiations, and Rubio abruptly ends the talks and tells the Iranian delegation they have to leave the U.S. Now, why did he do that? Well, they weren't playing honest, which has been the path of the Iranians for most of the times that we've been trying to negotiate with them. They say one thing, and then they try to trick us, and they try to go down a different path. So he's like, enough, we're done. Close the books. Oh, and by the way, I'm the Secretary of State, and your visa is revoked. So they have to leave. They have to get out of the U.S. And yet again, with no clear sign of a breakthrough in more than 7 months. Now, the president and the administration are saying to Iran, look, you have limited oxygen left. Your economic complete implosion is just around the corner. We've frozen all your assets. You have no military to speak of. Your navy is sunk. Your air force is demolished. You don't have any planes anymore. Your missile capacity is done. And how do you know all of that's true? Because we just recorded the largest amount of oil ever coming through the Strait of Hormuz. More than pre-war levels that we just got through without Iran being able to lift a finger to stop any of it. That is the effectiveness of what we're doing there. We don't have men and women and boots on the ground and Americans getting killed. We have some control of access. We have some good partnerships with people in the region. And we're being steadfast in the focus of what we have said we're going to do, and we're doing it. And because of that, it's having an impact. If you think about this from just a pragmatic standpoint, it is in the Iranians' best interest to cut a deal with Trump before the election. Because once the election is passed, he has nothing else to worry about for the rest of his term. He has no further impact to be made. He's got the gloves off, and he can go for the jugular if necessary. So if any of those guys in the IRGC want to live, and I'm not sure that any of them do. I think that a lot of them think they're going to make some grand sacrifice to Allah in giving their lives for the cause. It's foolish. It's wrong. Just like the guy that tried to hijack the Israeli airliner yesterday, or the Dubai airliner. It's silliness. But courage is saying to the people that want to do evil, you will not do it. And that's what those passengers on that flight said to that airplane captain. That's what the Secretary of State is saying to the IRGC. And that's what we have to continue to do in our culture. We have to stand for what is right and understand that sometimes you're going to be criticized, but the idea is to be a rock for what is good. And I'm grateful that we have a couple of examples in the President and Secretary of State. Whether you agree with their positions or not, the fact that they are able to demonstrate that kind of steadfastness, I think, is really encouraging. Kevin McCullough, coming right back. Don't go away.
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7: 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We were yelling our hearts out. 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
9: So Justin, I was playing that video game Forest Brigade, and it was pretty cool. I was running down this, like, digital path, and I met this digital frog, and he was all like... And then I went playing in this virtual stream where this water, it looked almost real. It was this whole electronic forest world. So what did you do?
10: Well, my parents took me to the forest. The real forest. Well, I was running down this, well, it was an actual path. Then I saw this real-life frog. It was all like, ribbit. And I saw an owl, too. Then I played in this amazing stream with water around my ankles. Like, wet water. Then me and my sister and my parents sat around a campfire and told cool stories all night long.
9: Oh, that's, pretty cool, too.
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12: 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They make any dog food better.

0: right, welcome back. It's Thursday, That Kevin Show, thatkevinshow.com. And this week, in this segment of the show, where we ask the big question, how do we live? How do we live in light of a culture that despises God? How do we live in light of a culture that opposes His Word? How do we live in a culture where they may look at us if we observe either of those things as having something wrong with us? I argue we don't live any differently. We live on mission. We live on purpose for the calling that God has put in front of us. And so that is where we come to it. But this is where we talk about it. And I've been so grateful to have Alan Moorhead with us, Dr. Alan Moorhead, the senior rabbi at the Arrowhead Messianic Congregation in Arizona, Peoria, Arizona. And we've been looking at, in Leviticus 23, the feasts of the Lord, the spring feast and the fall feast. And Alan, there's one that I think a lot of people have heard the name of that may not be messianic in their tradition at all, but they've heard the name of this, and we haven't touched on it at all yet, and it's called Yom Kippur. Tell us all about it.
1: Yes, Yom Kippur. It occurs 10 days after the first fall feast, Yom Teruah. Those 10 days are known as the Days of Awe. Those 10 days, the Jews believe that they can get their name written either in the Book of Life or the Book of Death during that period of time. And so obviously they are striving to try to get their name in the Book of Life. Of course, we as believers in Yeshua rejoice that we are written in the Lamb's Book of Life. But Yom Kippur is a Day of Atonement. Kippur is named after the mercy seat that is on the Ark of the Covenant. And it is a statute forever, which means, you know, that you need to pay close attention because whatever happens there, it continues on. It also says we are to afflict our souls on this date, on Leviticus 16, verse 29. And the rabbis mostly say that it has to do with fasting, but I say it's repentance, your heart changing, because God is looking for a changed heart, not necessarily a hungry stomach. But fasting may help do that. It also tells us that anyone who does not afflict their soul, in verse 29, Leviticus 16, that soul will be cut off. So people need to understand, you know, that repentance and that humility before the Lord is very, very important. Also, Yom Kippur is all about the atonement for Israel. It's about putting the blood on the mercy seat. The high priest, once a year, will go behind the veil with the blood of a bull and the blood of a goat, and then that had his family's sins on the bull confessed, and the sins of Israel confessed on the goat, and then he will take the blood of those two animals and sprinkle them seven times on the mercy seat. He also confesses the sins of Israel on another goat called the scapegoat, and the scapegoat is let loose alive into the wilderness. And people say, well, why is that? Well, both goats had to be the same color, same age, look the same. So basically what it represented is the first goat represented Yeshua dying and shedding his blood. The second goat represented Yeshua ascending on into heaven, taking the sins of Israel with him. And so Israel's sins can be forgiven when they call upon him in the future. A miracle occurs, a lot of miracles occur in Yom Kippur. You know, on Yom Teruah, the eastern gate or the eastern door of the holy place opens by itself. At the end of Yom Kippur, the eastern door closes by itself. There were other miracles too, like the high priest's garments. You know, he did not wear his ceremonial garments. This is a big fallacy that a lot of people were taught many years ago, and it's not true at all. The high priest wore his linen white garments during the sacrifice. So when he's all done, it's covered with blood, and he hangs it up in the holy place, and a miracle takes place where God takes that bloody garment and turns it white. Also, there's a scarlet ribbon that's tied on the horn of the scapegoat, and there's also a scarlet ribbon tied on the door of the holy place. Those ribbons will also turn white when God accepts it. And also, in the selection of which goat gets to be sacrificed, It always happened when the priest, without looking in the jar, would reach in with his right hand and left hand. The one that says, for the Lord, was always in his right hand. Now, it's interesting that Josephus, the Jewish historian, 40 years before the temple was destroyed, he said, all these miracles ceased. And so what happened? We know the temple was destroyed in 70 A.D. So what happened 40 years before? That would have been 30 A.D. Well, it was Yeshua. It was Jesus. Mm-hmm. So we know Jesus is the Yom Kippur sacrifice. And Hebrews 9:22 tells us, without the shedding of blood, there is no remission of sin. Leviticus 17:11 says, it is the blood that makes atonement for the soul. So blood was very important. And I use this concept a lot when I'm witnessing to Jewish people. And I say, how will you get your sins forgiven? And I say, well, the rabbis tell us we need to pray and do charity. So that's not according to your word. You need to have the shedding of blood. And so then we start talking about that Yeshua, Jesus, is the perpetual sacrifice. All you need to do is call upon him, and you will have your sins atoned for.
0: I am curious, Alan, for Jewish people today that don't accept the idea that Jesus is Messiah, but they are still Jewish enough in their expression that they hold to this idea that they need to wait for the Messiah, then shouldn't the laws and the feasts that you are describing to us, shouldn't they still be in place in these folks' lives?
1: Well, they will be in place when they have an altar in the temple. They'll come back. But the Lord blinded Israel purposely right now because of salvation, as Paul said, is to be given to the Gentiles right now.
0: But I'm curious what those folks that you witness to say about it, because it would seem to me that if a rabbi just said you got to do good things, and in other words, it's not following anything that was previously laid down according to rabbinical law.
1: That's correct, right? And but they don't know what to do about it, so that's why I always bring it up to them about a blood atonement. And then they get all mad at me, and I've been cussed out in Yiddish and everything else over it.
0: we're not trying to encourage that for sure, but but Yom Kippur, it is still something that. So how would modern Jewish people see Yom Kippur representing in today's life?
1: Well, today is they try to make amends of any problem they had all year long, because they want their name written in the book of life before the night of Yom Kippur is over. And so they try to make their amends of anybody they might have hurt or whatever they did during the year, because they know they'd have to wait another year to fix it and hopefully not die during that year. And that's their thoughts, you know. And so it's kind of a sad thing to think that, well, if they didn't fix it right on Yom Kippur, they better hope they don't die in the next year.
0: How should, given this reality, what should we as believers, whether we're messianic in our practice or just evangelical, how should we be assimilating this information so that we best are able to reach those around us that we want to reach for the gospel? Because certainly here in New York, we've got a ton of Jewish friends that live around us, and you know, we come into contact every day. What's the most constructive way to go about reaching out to them?
1: I would say with just what I had said, you know, ask them how they have their sins forgiven, and they will tell you through prayer and charity. And ask them, well, that's not what your word says. You know, you can bring the word up, Leviticus 17, verse 11, is blood that makes atonement for the soul. So how are your sins forgiven when God says himself here, this is what you need? And then they'll say, well, we don't have an altar, you know, and we don't have a temple, so we can't do that. Although there are some Orthodox Jews that will kill a chicken and scatter the blood, which is totally against what God says. But anyway, they'll say that. And then you say, well, but there is one who was a perpetual sacrifice, that all you have to do is call upon his name.
0: Yeah.
1: And a day is coming that you will. Zechariah 12:10 says, you will look upon the one whom you have pierced.
0: Hmm.
1: And so,
0: interesting perspective on Yom Kippur, and just another insightful chapter of this week. Tomorrow we wrap all of this up. We ask the big question, what does it all mean, and how can we best use it in our witness this weekend? Alan, so grateful to have you with us. Thank you for being back.
1: Well, thank you, Kevin, for having me.
0: You got it. Kevin McCullough coming right back. The rest of this big Thursday, straight ahead.
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9: When Faith is Forbidden, and I want to ask him a little bit about that and how you can get a copy of it for free. Todd, it's good to see you. Thanks for coming back.
10: Hey, you're very welcome.
9: I'm glad my introduction didn't spurn you for permanent.
10: didn't scare me off.
9: Good. That's good. We talked and had a very good conversation at Sing about the difficulty that the church faces in a lot of places around the globe just a couple of weeks ago. I'm guessing in the 2 weeks since you and I sat down, it hasn't gotten any better.
10: No, unfortunately, it doesn't seem to be getting better. And really, as Christians, that shouldn't surprise us. You know, Jesus promised persecution. He said, the world hates me. If you follow me, the world will hate you too. Not a good marketing slogan, but it is true. And we're seeing that around the world in more than 70 countries. Being persecuted is just a regular part of following Jesus Christ.
9: It does happen to be also the case that in a lot of places where the persecution is the most robust is also the place where the church is growing the most. Can you explain how that's happening?
10: I think ultimately that's the power of the Holy Spirit, but it is true. Where we see persecution, we see the church growing, and one of the ways that that happens, very frankly, is the response of Christians to persecution. When we follow the scriptural mandate to love our enemies, to pray for those who persecute us, that is an incredible witness of the truth of the gospel. When you are beating someone and they are forgiving you and loving you, from a human perspective, that doesn't make sense. It really doesn't even compute. It only makes sense if the gospel is true, if Jesus is real. And so one of the ways the church is growing is because of the response of our brothers and sisters to the attacks, to the persecution that they face.
9: Well, and it's one of those things where nobody would believe it if you just said it on a normal, like I get email from cynics all the time who are like, I can't believe that you actually believe the things that you believe. But when you come into face-to-face contact with faith that is that stout, that is that sturdy, that is that inspiring for the human to withstand what they are going through. But there's also those that write, Todd, and say, but the church really isn't being persecuted. For people that have that kind of hard-to-convince mentality, what are some of the things that Christians are experiencing around the world right now as we speak?
10: You know, when you, if I would hear someone say, you know, the church isn't really being persecuted, one of the first thoughts that comes to my mind is the faces of seven pastors in Eritrea, all of whom have been in prison more than 21 years, all of whom have been separated from their families. In fact, some of them have had their spouses die while they've been in prison the last 21 years. And so I think of Chinese pastors in prison right now. We know there are more than 200 Chinese church leaders who are imprisoned in China. I think of the church in Iran that is active and growing, but also facing intense persecution. So that someone who thinks that the church isn't really being persecuted, they are not paying attention.
9: Yeah. Well, you have written a book that details much of this called When Faith is Forbidden. And I want to give you a chance to tell us what it's about and kind of why you were, you know, called to write this book.
10: I appreciate the use of the word calling, because I think that really is what it is. For the last 28 years, I've worked at Voice of the Martyrs, and I've traveled around the world to meet face-to-face with Christians who have been persecuted. And I get the sort of holy privilege of sitting down with them and just asking them questions. Hey, you know, tell me about the prison. Tell me if you thought about denying your faith and going free. And inevitably, what would happen if I would come back from a trip and I would be in my Bible study group or in my Sunday school class, and I would share one of those stories, and somebody would say, man, I wish I could go on a trip with you. And so that's really why I wrote the book, is it's an invitation to you. Hey, come on a trip with me. I want you to come along. We're going to take 40 days. Every day, we're going to meet a persecuted Christian. We're going to hear their story. And I believe, in fact, it's almost a guarantee, on day 41, your faith will look different, because there's no way you can hang out with these kind of people. You can hear their stories of boldness and faithfulness in spite of prison, in spite of having family members killed, in spite of being beaten. There's no way you can spend 40 days with those kind of followers of Jesus Christ and not want to follow him more boldly and more passionately in your own life.
9: I know that many of you that listen that are not followers of Jesus are unconvinced, but I just want to, I would even ask you, get a copy of Todd's book and see for yourself if there is not something inspiring about the fact that these people will cling to Christ when so many other things are dangled in front of them in terms of what you could call fairly temptation, even though it's just a relief from the persecution that they're being put up against. Anyway, Todd Nettleton doing a great job. VOM Radio is where you hear him, and you can hear more of those stories on stations that many of the same stations that take this broadcast also air Todd's show. And again, if you want the book, you got to go to vom.org/Kevin, vom.org/Kevin, and it's super simple. Right at the top of the page, there's a little form. Just put that in. Shouldn't take 30 seconds to fill it out, and then a copy of the book is on its way to you. Todd, keep fighting the good fight. Thank you for being with us.
10: You're welcome. Thanks for having me.
9: Kevin McCullough coming right back. It's that Kevin Show. Don't go away.
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0: back. It's the Thursday edition. Always love Thursday because I get to think about my kids. I get to think about what their lives are all about. We do more education material on Thursdays. And I get to talk to Shelley Goldberg talking about how to be a better parent. Sometimes if you're listening and you have grandkids, you may be thinking about how to be a better grandparent. But Shelley, today's topic is...
1: making memories, Kevin.
0: I love this.
1: Yes, because we are entering the season of major memories. You know, this is when everybody starts to gear up for, I mean, it's apple picking and then it's Thanksgiving and trips and who we're going to see and relatives. And certainly as we move into December and Christmas, that's a major one. And then the new year. So I thought, you know, I stumbled on this wonderful article and I thought, let's talk about the power of memories. And it doesn't have to be something that just happens in November and December and January. We want to do this throughout the year for our kids. And it's not about gifts. Kevin, the most powerful memories are made from experiences. So this should be costing you next to nothing to do most of these things.
0: Oh, nice.
1: And why are memories so important for our kids and for our families? Because, Kevin, they make us feel connected. It's the anchor, the ultimate anchor in life. You feel warm. It lowers stress. It builds a sense of community. It builds a sense of belonging. So these are really good things you want to do for your family. And repetition is the key. Then it moves into that area we call tradition. And these are the things when our kids are in their 20s and 30s, they're going to look back on so fondly and with such warm memories. So that's where we want to go. Wonderful article, 31 priceless memories to make with your grandchild. And I want to thank John Zorro. It was a great article. You can find it yourself. But the great news is, Kevin, it doesn't have to be grandparents. It can be cousins, godparents. It can be a best friend from childhood, uncles, aunts. You can really expand it. You want it to be people, ideally, that are an integral part of your family, people that you see or speak to on a regular basis. And it doesn't have to be in person. There are so many things that can be done via Zoom or FaceTime that will also make those beautiful memories when your kids are grown and starting families of their own.
0: Hmm.
1: All right, so, and again, these are, it's experiences when they do studies and they ask people consistently, it's those experiences that count the most for people, that they remember the most. All right, so what are some things that you can do? What will make some magical memories? Simple things. Send letters. There's something so magical about your kids getting something in the mail that has their name on it.
0: Mm-hmm.
1: And it doesn't mean that you have to ask Uncle Ned to write a letter every week. You can do something as simple as putting it in an envelope, a saying, a phrase, a proverb, something as simple as, Jonathan, what goes around comes around, let's discuss. Or if you can dream it, you can do it. Walt Disney. It can be two lines. So, If someone in the family can sign on to doing that, that is absolutely a super thing to do. You can do something called rate a record or rate a song. You can do this with Zoom or FaceTime or in person. And you introduce your children to different songs. It can be a country western or gospel, folk, jazz. Ask them on a 1 to 10. What would they give this song? And then they begin to share music that they love and songs that they love. They will remember that Aunt Cora did this when they're much older. Read a story. Perfect to do if you're not in person. You can do it again on FaceTime. Go to the library, get a bunch of picture books. And once a week, call up and start to read that story to the kids, to Kevin, to your children. Be the tool guy. Be the person who calls up and says, Jonathan, I'm going to introduce you to a new tool. Do you know how this works? Do you know what a chisel is? Do you know what pliers do? Let me show you a monkey wrench. Today I'm going to show you how to fix a tire. So they're always remembered as the person who came to your house to show how to do something that was actually a life skill. Be the vegetable relative. Be the person who either calls up or shows up in person and says, I'm going to show you how to plant a seed. I'm going to show you how to make flowers bloom. I'm going to show you how to grow your own garden. Let's plant a tree. But anything that has to do with nature and growing, they become that person. Somebody who likes history might be the person who says, Jonathan, did you know that when we were little, telephones used to be on the wall? Jonathan, did you know the milkman used to deliver milk? Or there were actually only three channels on the TV? Jonathan, when he's in his 20s and 30s, will remember these crazy, wonderful conversations. Or be the relative who shows up, and when everyone else says, it's raining out, I'm not going out, it's snowing out, I'm not moving, that you have a relative that says, get the umbrellas, put on the boots, we're going out there and having a blast, and you're literally dancing in the rain. So many wonderful suggestions on how to make memories that your kids will remember fondly and warmly, and it anchors them. It anchors them in the universe. Another wonderful thing is if someone knows you or knew you, Kevin, when you were a child, if that person can step forward and every time they speak to your children, they can share a picture of Kevin as a child. They can show your kids the picture of the house that Kevin grew up in. They can tell a story about Kevin when he was in sixth grade. Great memories. Kevin, your thoughts?
0: Well, I think that there's so much to be said here. And I love the things like letter writing. We don't do enough of that anymore in the culture. We don't do much of any of it anymore. But I know that one of the things when I have the kids in the car and I'm running errands or we're picking up from school or going to and from youth group or whatever, one of the things they love to hear about is my childhood. And so it's always fun for them to hear about like what I experienced and how different it was than the world they're growing up in. Because like phones being on the wall with the super long cord that the only way you could get into the other room to use it is just if it had the super, super long cord on it. It's just such a foreign concept to them that has, you know, such a different ability now. But this is really good stuff, Shelley. The name of the article again?
1: 34. All right, give me a second. It's a 31 Priceless Memories to Make with Your Grandchild by John Zorro.
0: By John Zorro. Okay, good. Shelley Goldberg, always appreciate you. Thank you so much.
1: Thank you, Kevin.
0: Kevin McCullough coming back from New York. Don't go away.
2: Stick around for more of That Kevin. Next.
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4: Hey, Seth Leibson here. I'm going to be straight with you. The 2026 midterms may be the most important elections of our lifetime, and not just for Arizona, for the entire country. The border, the economy, the America your kids are going to inherit. It all comes down to this November. And on October 22nd, 960 AM, The Patriot is doing something about it. I'm going to be on stage right here in Phoenix with Mike Gallagher and Larry Elder. Two of the most fearless conservatives in America will be here for one live, unscripted, no-holds-barred evening, the Battleground Tour. 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
5: All right, glad to have you with us, Kevin McCullough. Thank you for being here. And if you have not yet done it, you need to call DFW Direct Insurance. Do you know why? My family was looking for a better option for health insurance. This was just a few months ago. We had started out on one of those medical cost-sharing plans that you hear the guy with the real smooth voice talking about in the commercials. And he was like, you know, we want to share your costs. Well, it didn't really work for us. Like, when we started on it, it was a lower price. And as our family grew and we had a family of five and so forth, now we were paying like five times as much and we weren't getting the services that we needed, and I didn't want to keep paying out of pocket for everything all the time. So that was about the time I heard about DFW Direct Insurance and Vic Pritchard, and my friend Shane Moore told me about him, and he said, Kev, you got to check him out. And I did, and then I spoke with Vic on the phone, and he said, Kevin, I think we can help you. He goes, we've got a lot of people that are on those plans and they think that they're saving money, but you gotta look at your costs, both out of pocket, what you pay for your premium, and then if you have anything major, what happens there. And he has more than 20 plans. Vic has more than 20 plans at his disposal that have no out of pocket costs. So the price you pay in your premium is the price that you pay. So friends, call Vic up. Seriously, he saved us $400 a month. That's almost $5,000 for the coming year that we're going to have in our pocket because of what he saved us with DFW Direct Insurance. 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Call his personal cell number. I asked him, I said, Vic, can I tell other people to call you because of what you did for us? And he said, sure. He said, give them my cell. So here's his actual cell number, 817-449-5557. 817-449-5557. 817-449-5557. And tell Vic that I was the one that told you to call, because he may be hit. Who is this? 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Incredible. 817-449-5557 is the number. 817-449-5557. All right. One other thing I wanted to touch base on. I was just reading on this. I've kind of adopted recently a low-carb keto-style diet. And that is the weight loss plan that PhD Weight Loss essentially helps you institute into your life. But I was just reading that some research has just come out in the journal called Cell Metabolism, where they studied 42 adults who had obesity, pre-diabetes, and excess liver fat, had a fatty liver. And in a randomized clinical trial, the participants were assigned three weight loss diets, the low-carb keto, a Mediterranean diet, and a low-fat, mostly plant-based diet. The keto diet's calories consisted of X number of carbohydrates, so much from fat. The Mediterranean, more calories, less from fat. And the low-fat diet, about 70% of the calories and 15% from fat. Here's the thing. In all three groups, muscle insulin sensitivity improved by around 50%, helping the muscles take up blood sugar more efficiently. But liver fat decreased about 67% among people following the keto diet compared to 45% under the other two. So if you want to lose liver fat, do the keto thing. And my friends at PhDWeightLoss.com will help you do that right now. They've helped me. But do the keto diet if you want to lose 67% more liver fat. If you've got a fatty liver, that's the way to go. It beats the other two, hands down. All right, Callum McCullough coming right back. Uncle Wayne.
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7: Breaking news this hour from Town Hall. Amit Thomason. Security concerns stemming from a suspected terror plot have prompted the U.S. to withdraw all of its B-1 bombers from an air base in the U.K.
8: Tracking websites showed B-1 bombers flying out of RAF Fairford on Sunday. Whitehall sources said the decision was communicated from the American to the British military and did not dispute it was in response to last weekend's incident when UK police were alerted to three suspicious vehicles near the base, leading to the arrests of six men. The US used RAF Fairford to fly B-1 and B-52 bombing raids on Iran, which the British government said at the time were defensive. The Iranian military in July named the base when it issued a warning against the UK, but Tehran has denied involvement in last weekend's incident.
7: The BBC's Tom Bateman. Following the death of a lab worker in Siberia, she died of a pneumonic plague. Roughly 200 people in Russia are now in quarantine for observation. Republican U.S. Senator known for his quick wit and snappy one-liners, not ruling out a presidential run, maybe at some point.
9: My plans right now are to run for re-election. But as I've said before, if I don't think I can be effective in the Senate anymore, I would consider it.
7: Senator John Kennedy of Louisiana on NBC's Meet the Press. Several high-profile cases up for review as the Supreme Court begins its new term today. Among other things, the justices will consider whether laws banning semi-automatic rifles violate the Second Amendment, as well as the legality of requiring proof of citizenship to vote. No arrest yet in a mass shooting in central Georgia. Two people killed, 35 injured. It happened during a homecoming celebration yesterday in Vienna, Georgia. It's a couple of miles south of Atlanta. On Wall Street this morning, the Dow futures are down 72 points. NASDAQ futures off 73 points. More on these stories, townhall.com.
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7: And good Monday morning to you. Thank you so much for being a part of O'Connor and Company. I'm Cam Edwards, editor at Bearing Arms, host of the Bearing Arms Cam and Company podcast, sitting in for Larry O'Connor this morning. We have got a packed show for you coming up at 6:30. Dr. Stanley Goldfarb is going to be with us. He's the chairman of Do No Harm. He's going to join us. We're going to talk about the continuing battle over DEI and race in America's medical schools, including some recent federal findings involving admissions at some of the nation's most prominent medical schools. Then at 7:05, Hans von Spee. Supreme Court started its brand new term of the year today, or the fall term anyway. There are some major cases involving guns, immigration, election law, and federal power. And we'll also be getting into the unusual case of a National Guardsman who was arrested in Washington, D.C. after authorities found his personal firearm in his vehicle, as well as the controversy surrounding the so-called Cornell 7. And then at 7:30, Steve Malloy joins us as the Supreme Court hears arguments today in Suncor Energy versus Boulder County. This case could be hugely consequential when it comes to climate change and who can get sued for damages, whether cities and states can use state courts to go after contribute to global climate change. There is plenty to talk about this morning. But first, let's get caught up on some of the other big stories developing overnight and this morning. We'll start in Russia, where the White House is now monitoring reports of a possible plague case following what appears to have been a laboratory accident in Siberia. A female researcher who was working at an anti-plague facility died after a suspected dangerous infection was released in the lab. Russian authorities have now quarantined about 200 people who may have been exposed. Reports say that hospitals have also been placed under quarantine. Now, there is a caveat here. Russian health officials have taken precautions, but they have not publicly confirmed that the researcher actually died from plague. And despite some of the more alarming headlines calling this a pneumonic plague outbreak, the evidence right now does not establish that there is a widespread outbreak. The White House says that it is aware of the situation. It is monitoring it and assessing its options. So certainly something worth watching, but maybe to hold off on breaking out the medieval plague masks just yet. Meanwhile, also a significant development involving the U.S. military and the suspected terror threats that we've been following in Britain. The United States has now removed all of its B-1 bombers from RAF Fairford. That is the British airbase that's been used by the U.S. military as a hub for bomber operations, including strikes involving Iran. It's also the airbase that was the site of a suspected terror plot that was disrupted, although we still, again, don't have a lot of details about what that plot entailed. Several of the individuals who were arrested have been released on bond over in the United Kingdom. American officials

0: Millions will vote soon. But do they really know the issues? Now, Rob Schmidt is on Newsmax tonight talking about the war for America's future. Rob Schmidt reveals that many Americans are embracing socialism, especially young people. Rob exposes the hidden dangers of socialism and its war on our freedom. He says the big media won't tell you the truth about President Trump and his real record. A secure border, biggest tax cuts in history, inflation under control, lowest drug prices, largest crime drop ever, and so much more. Rob has the whole story on Trump and the media. So watch Newsmax on cable tonight. 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
7: 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We've got a busy hour ahead. Coming up at 7:30, Steve Malloy joins us as the Supreme Court takes up a major climate case today. But first, there's another big Supreme Court term that's getting underway. Plenty happening off the court as well. A National Guardsman deployed to Washington, D.C. has been arrested after authorities found his personal firearm in his vehicle. Could this become a test of D.C.'s notoriously strict gun laws? We also have the controversy surrounding the so-called Cornell 7. Seven students who are facing explosive sexual assault allegations, despite not being criminally charged, which raises all kinds of questions about due process, the presumption of innocence, and trial by social media. We'll get into the Supreme Court's new term, the latest battles over election law. Joining us now, Hans von Spakovsky, senior legal fellow at Advancing American Freedom. Hans, good morning. It's great to have you with us.
8: Nice to see you again, Cam.
7: It is good to see you, too. It's been a long time. All right, so I want to start here in Washington, where an Oklahoma National Guardsman, 22 years old, deployed to D.C.,
8: right.
7: He was arrested after authorities found his personal firearm in his vehicle. It was basically an expired tag. So what exactly is he accused of violating, Hans?
8: Well, as you well know, D.C. has this absolutely ridiculous law governing personal firearms. I mean, if they find a bullet in your car, even an empty cartridge, they can arrest you for violating the law. And this is one of those cases where the U.S. Attorney, Gina Pirro, definitely should not be prosecuting this National Guardsman, who, as you know, was called here by the president to help bring down crime rates, and going after him would be, frankly, an outrageous abuse of that law. And that's one of the laws that Congress ought to change. And it's one of the hallmarks, unfortunately, of the home rule of D.C.
7: Yeah. U.S. Attorney Jeanine Pirro has said previously, now it's interesting, she's actually taken the position that she's not going to prosecute D.C. residents for violating the district's ban on large capacity magazines. She won't prosecute D.C. residents if they're. But she's also said, if you bring a gun into the district, you're going to jail. She's been very clear about that. So here's a guy who can carry a gun while he's on the job, right, in the National Guard. He's can legally possess a firearm without a permit in Oklahoma. Oklahoma is one of 29 permitless carry states.
8: Right.
7: His vehicle, as you say, or even a single round of ammunition, he's violating D.C.'s law. I would agree with you. I think that it would be unjust for Attorney General, or excuse me, for U.S. Attorney Pirro to prosecute this young man. On the other hand, would it not be a double standard for Jeanine Pirro to have said, if you bring a gun into the district, you're going to jail, and then give this guardsman a pass?
8: Yeah, but the exception here is, as you well know, because you're a real expert on the Second Amendment, most states actually have requirements or allow law enforcement officers to carry weapons even when they are off duty. And here we have the National Guard in town for what purpose? To help local law enforcement, Metro D.C., uphold

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0: Millions will vote soon. But do they really know the issues? Now, Rob Schmidt is on Newsmax tonight talking about the war for America's future. Rob Schmidt reveals that many Americans are embracing socialism, especially young people. Rob exposes the hidden dangers of socialism and its war on our freedom. 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Rob has the whole story on Trump and the media. 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
7: And we're live here outside the Perez family home just waiting for the... 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Mom is coming out the front door strong with a double-arm kid carry. Looks like Dad has the bags. Daughter is bringing up the rear. Oh, but the diaper bag wasn't closed. Diapers and toys are everywhere. Ooh, but Mom has just nailed the perfect car seat buckle for the toddler. 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
1: Welcome back to O'Connor and Company. I'm Cam Edwards, editor at Bearing Arms, filling in for Larry O'Connor today. Lieutenant Colonel Tony Shaver sticking with us for one more segment as we turn to the latest national security news, including the Pentagon's expanding fight against drug trafficking in our own hemisphere, the possibility of shifting U.S. military resources from Europe to Central and South America. We'll also get Tony's take on what that strategy could look like and the latest U.S. strike on an alleged drug smuggling vessel in the Caribbean. And coming up later in the hour, Dr. Robert Malone joins us to talk about the alarming reports out of Russia involving a suspected case of pneumonic plague linked to a laboratory accident. How concerned should we actually be? What do we know? Dr. Malone joins us coming up. But first, back to Lieutenant Colonel Tony Shaver. And Colonel, thanks again for sticking around.
2: Sure.
1: So I mentioned the shifting strategy from Secretary Pete Hegseth, resources moving from Europe to Central and South America, the Pentagon intensifying its fight against drug trafficking. We had a another ship that was believed to be carrying drugs that was targeted by the U.S. military on Sunday. That brings the four people were killed, which brings the reported total to at least 235 people killed and 70 strikes since this campaign began last year. What do those numbers, first of all, tell you about the scale of this operation and the scale of the drug trafficking that we're seeing in these waters?
2: Well, first off, the reason we're doing this is to partially defund the World Economic groups which have supported this. The Lloyd's of London, the Banks of London, they were washing a lot of money with the cartels through the Caribbean. So that's why we started there. The scope of this, I think, is something we've recognized. I worked counter-drug in the mid-1990s when we went after the Medellin and Cali cartels, and we actually defeated them. But by defeating them, we actually kind of created even more because other groups sprung out. So that's what we're now fighting. And by the way, if anybody wants to read it, I know we didn't talk, this is not a book promotion, but I wrote a book about 10 years ago that a certain Secretary of War probably read, just saying, called The Last Line. And that we contemplated turning the drug war into a real war. As a matter of fact, that's the tagline. So again, someone named Pete may have read this, just saying. And the whole idea is to take seriously what they are regarding a threat. Fentanyl, other drugs permeating our society had done great damage to every aspect, every community in the nation. So it's necessary. But the big thing here, Cam, regarding the military app operations themselves, we are creating a tapestry of interlocking relationships within those countries like Colombia, like Panama, Ecuador. We're working to make sure that these nations have the same interests we do regarding stopping this, because when these drug groups get in there, especially in Mexico, it's not just them trafficking, it's them essentially undermining rule of law and the government itself. So that's why this effort's so important. That's why it's so massive. And yeah, we're contemplating moving more military forces in to reinforce it, to make our hemisphere way more safe.
1: So, I mean, again, you talk about the administration pursuing these agreements, allowing joint operations against criminal groups on the ground in Latin American countries. How different is that from striking boats in international waters? And you know, again, what type of numbers are we talking about in terms of military use?
2: Yeah. So, interestingly enough, on open waters, if a boat is on international waters and they're not actually running a flag or registered, they're considered essentially a pirate ship. A ship without a nation essentially is a ship that can be essentially struck by any nation. It's not just us. And so this is why we've been able to go after the Shadow Fleet camp. Remember, we did the Venezuelan tank because they're either showing a false flag or not properly registered. These boats, needless to say, they're not registered. Mm-hmm. They're not running any flags, so they're pirates. So there's no law against going after pirates. I know it sounds weird, but you know, this goes back to basically the traditions of the sea before any law of the seas existed. And so that's what's happening here. If you're told to heave to by a U.S. Navy warship or Coast Guard vessel, you got to do it, or else you can suffer the consequences of what we're seeing. And for the record, I don't think the Pentagon's just firing indiscriminately. Every time one of these ships are attacked, they've been given the chance, Cam, to surrender. That is to say, they've been contacted, they've been told to heave to, stop so you can be boarded. And when that doesn't happen, that's when they're attacked. We do not discriminately go out there and just assassinate people. So I think that's one of the misconceptions right now, that we're just out randomly killing these folks. That's not true. We give them the chance to surrender first. If they don't surrender, then the inevitable consequences is being attacked.
1: Colonel, we're going to have to leave it there, but thank you so much for your time this morning. Really appreciate it. It's on O'Connor and Company. Dr. Robert Malone joins us to talk about a potential plague outbreak in Russia. Stick around.
3: Millions will vote soon, but do they really know the issues? Now, Rob Schmidt is on Newsmax tonight talking about the war for America's future. 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So watch Newsmax on cable tonight. 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
9: That semi-automatic rifles violate the Second Amendment. Republican Senator John Kennedy is not ruling out a possible White House run somewhere down the road. A Louisiana Republican was a guest on NBC's Meet the Press. President Trump visiting Nebraska today, the midterm elections, just 1 month away. On Wall Street, the Dow futures are up.
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1: It's O'Connor and Company. I'm Cam Edwards, editor at Bearing Arms, filling in for Larry O'Connor today. We turn now to a story out of Russia that certainly sounds alarming, but one where the facts are still developing here. The White House says it is monitoring reports of a suspected plague case and related quarantines in Russia after a woman who was working at an anti-plague research facility in Siberia died after an apparent lab accident. Now, Russian authorities have taken preliminary cautions. Importantly, though, they have not publicly confirmed that the researcher actually contacted plague. Other reports have described quarantines involving hospitals, potentially hundreds of people who may have had contact with the researcher. So what do we actually know at this point? Is this an isolated laboratory incident, or is this something more serious? And before we start thinking that we're headed back to the Black Death, our next guest says, not so fast, which is reassuring. Dr. Robert Malone has been examining the available information, says that calling this an outbreak at this point may be premature. He's also written a great Substack piece this morning, digging into this story called The Broken Tube, A Plague Death in Siberia, which is definitely worth checking out at Malone News. Joining us now, Dr. Robert Malone, physician, scientist, bioethicist, and author of Lies My Government Told Me and Cywar, Enforcing the New World Order. Dr. Malone, good morning.
14: Good morning. This is a fascinating story, and there's breaking news that's been updated by the Russian Public Health Agency that is kind of a combination of the CDC, the FDA, local health authorities, and it all rolled up in one called Rostoprednizor. And they have issued a denial, basically, or a sort of denial, that this was plague. What they're saying is that after examining the samples from this unfortunate young woman, and remember that she's been on some sort of antibiotic treatment, they don't detect organisms. Now, what they don't say anything about is whether or not they ran PCR, which of course they did, and did not detect nucleic acid, ergo DNA, from this plague bacterium or any other agent that was recovered from her pneumonia. What they have done is, in this city of about 600,000 people, they've shut down the majority of the hospital capacity, including a children's hospital, for 3 weeks. So that's not a little thing. That's a significant, we got a problem kind of signal coming here. And mm-hmm. That's what we're down to, reading between the lines. What are the actual signals coming out as opposed to the official narrative? The official narrative right now is that she died of a pneumonia of unknown cause, and it was that what they've said, and this is after investigation by this same public health agency, which, by the way, is the one that runs the laboratory. So that public health agency has self-determined that there were no errors in handling of plague bacteria or anything else in the context of this outbreak. So, or I should dial back. I'm sorry I said outbreak. We still just have one case. So this is not a major significant infectious disease outbreak of plague in Siberia. It's a single case in a laboratory worker who happened to work with plague and worked in a laboratory that works with plague, and who was apparently undiagnosed with plague, whether or not that's her final diagnosis, for about 4 days. So she was many people were exposed to her during this period of time, and they weren't appropriately quarantined. Now, despite the kind of official denial, non-denial that this was plague, apparently the buzz is in picking up signal detection from these various hospitals that physicians are openly discussing plague in those facilities. So you have a kind of a disconnect between the official state narrative and what frontline docs are saying. Now, that's not particularly unusual, and we've seen that even here in the States from time to time. And most recently, the little dust-up over measles in Pennsylvania, for example. So we can't cast stones, I think, at this point on the Russian public health apparatus. It is what it is. It's behaving like it would be expected to behave. But the narrative that this represents a biowarfare engineered pathogen, there is absolutely no evidence to support that narrative at this point in time. And I know that I'm glad that you picked up on the State Department conversations about this. They're being very appropriate, as far as I'm concerned, very measured in their response. I think there's no reason right now to raise this to a higher level of consideration under the biowarfare treaty as to whether or not some breach has happened and whether or not there are engineered pathogens being produced having to do with plague. And of course, the context of all of this is that plague has a very long history going back to World War II and beyond of having been engineered as a biowarfare agent. And virtually every country that was involved in any way in biowarfare also had vaccine development programs. Now, one of the oddities here is that if this woman did succumb to Yersinia pestis, the agent that's responsible for pneumonic plague, Russia has a licensed vaccine for plague. So I can't imagine that a person working on plague has not received the Russian vaccine. So that would imply that whatever this agent is, that what we have here is essentially a breakthrough infection that was not controlled by pre-vaccination using the Russian product. There's a whole bunch of things here that aren't quite making sense, and that is the most worrisome of all the signals.
1: Well, yeah, and as you said, I mean, there are a lot of assumptions that are having to be made. There are a lot of assumptions that should not be made at this point. We are relying on, I think, a very unreliable state in terms of putting out public information here. Let's just assume for a second that this unfortunate woman did pass away from pneumonic plague. Or actually, we don't even have to assume that. If it was pneumonic plague, and if she was in contact with, you know, individuals over the course of that 4 days, what's the incubation period? When would we expect to start to see other individuals show symptoms if, in fact, she was able to pass this on to other individuals?
14: So that's a great question. Pneumonic plague is where you essentially get the organism into your lungs and then it spreads rapidly. That's different from bubonic plague, which is historically transmitted by fleas and was responsible for so much death in the Middle Ages in Europe. So pneumonic plague is a situation where, for instance, she would have had to cough. It's not that it's aerosol spread, but rather that it's on fomites. She would have had to cough on people, and that could have happened. They could be exposed to fomites. Their time course, if they were to develop pneumonic rather than bubonic plague, so that means that they got it somehow into their airway, their time to presentation would be in the range of 1 to 4 days typically. It could be up to 7 days for a very low dose exposure. So shutting down these hospitals for 3 weeks is a pretty extreme measure. It indicates that the Russian authorities do see this as a major risk in the region. I mean, that's a quite a significant action to shut down hospitals for 3 weeks.
1: Yeah, and if the official cause is now pneumonia of unknown origin, what does that decision tell you? What signals does that give in terms of, again, shutting down hospitals in a city of 600,000 people for nearly a month, right? I mean, that's what they've seen be extended out further.
14: So what my response was when this signal came across was to run a artificial intelligence signal analysis algorithm that I've developed over the last year and ask this AI-trained tool to go through a six-stage process of analyzing the various signals associated with this. And one of the key signals for this routine is to look at the response to the outbreak and whether or not you're having propaganda, denial, censorship, etc., these signals that often cluster around an event that may have involved inappropriate activity. I'm choosing my words in terms of the origin of the pathogen. So this is starting to raise the analysis risk for an engineered pathogen in that algorithm, because you clearly are seeing state of management of information in a way to try to suppress or deny the story and or the aspects of the story that are particularly embarrassing to the state. And so that is among the most worrisome signals, that plus the hospitals getting shut down and the buzz from physicians on the front line that are all openly discussing that this is a plague environment, plague situation. So it's, you know, the question of whether or not this might represent an engineered pathogen is open at this point. I think that's the honest assessment. It's an open question. We have no confirmation. We have some signal detection at the level of communication. The definitive here is the sequence that would come, and you can obtain key information about that from PCR. They could also do serology. I know I'm talking deep wonkiness here about infectious disease, so forgive me. So there's things that the Russian government could do and could disclose that would reassure the world community that they're not dealing with an outbreak. But remember, this is a community of 600,000 people in Siberia. This is not mm-hmm. Moscow. I doubt there's international flights coming into Dulles from this area of the world right now.
1: All right. Dr. Malone, can you stay with us? Because I've got a few more questions about what we're seeing here and what we're not seeing right now. Okay, excellent. Russian authorities, again, now saying that they did not detect the plague organisms, that the researcher died from pneumonia of an unknown cause. So how does that square with reports of a lab accident today? Got to much more with Dr. Robert Malone when we come back, including whether this might be a bioweapon. Again, stick around. We've got more with Dr. Robert Malone. I'm Cam Edwards, filling in for Larry O'Connor. And this is a...
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1: It is O'Connor and Company. I'm Cam Edwards, filling in for Larry O'Connor today. We are continuing our conversation with Dr. Robert Malone about the mysterious death of a young researcher at an anti-plague facility in Siberia. And the question surrounding what actually happened inside that laboratory. Russian authorities are now reportedly saying they detected no plague organism and that the researcher died from pneumonia of an unknown cause. At the same time, as Dr. Malone told us, the hospitals have been shut down for a period of 3 weeks in this city of 600,000 people, which does raise some important questions about how definitively plague can be ruled out, why so many people reportedly quarantined, why these hospitals are shut down, as well as what testing and sequencing data Russia should release. And if this was a laboratory exposure, what kind of research was being conducted? And at what point questions under the Biological Weapons Convention, as well as what lessons did we learn from the previous outbreak with COVID-19. Dr. Malone, let's pick it up there, if you don't mind. I mean, when we talk about this, I think everybody's mind kind of inevitably goes back to the early days of COVID, the years-long debate over its origins. So, in your opinion, I mean, what lessons should we have learned from that experience about investigating a possible laboratory accident?
2: Well, I want to acknowledge that I think the entire world has PTSD from the last 7 years and how things were mismanaged. In the case of what happened with the Wuhan Institute of Virology, you had the not just the CCP, but the People's Liberation Army of China going into that facility almost immediately and scrubbing records, deleting sequences, eliminating anything that looked like evidence. And then the following investigations conducted with the assistance of the World Health Organization, but largely staffed with Chinese nationals, resulted in a decision of, well, we have no evidence. Well, the evidence was scrubbed. In this case, we have more what to my eye looks like confusion. And we have the agency which directly oversees the research laboratory making some key assertions that this is not plague. Well, they're not saying it's not plague. They're saying that her infection had nothing to do with any of the organisms that she was working with. So you can kind of use your secret decoder ring on that one and figure out what you think the Russians are saying. And then we have these various signals, much as we did very early in Wuhan, that contradict this approved narrative that's coming out from the government, that we have the shutdown of the hospitals. We also have mandatory masking in a large industrial facility in the region. And so that is consistent with what could be a responsible public health response, where the initial 200 that were quarantined and presumably put on antibiotics. And by the way, I should say, there we were talking earlier about the incubation period for pneumonic plague of typically 1 to 4 days. So we're now coming towards the end of that window for the initial potential contacts, the initial 200, and there have been no reports of secondary infection. Now, what is probably happening is that through contact tracing, they're going out to third-degree contacts, so people who were in contact with the people that were in contact with the index case. And so that would make sense of the expanded quarantines, because her initial contacts were within hospitals, and hospital staff moving back and forth between different hospitals might well explain the decision to aggressively shut things down. That's one of the big differences, I think, between what we're seeing here and what we saw in Wuhan. There's a number of things about the Wuhan situation that were very paradoxical. And one of them was that soon afterwards, we had the Chinese New Year, you may remember. And China implemented basically a travel ban internally. Chinese New Year is associated with diaspora, but still allowed travel internationally. That's one of the real challenges here in trying to assert that the Chinese government acted in good faith. We're seeing no evidence of anything like that kind of manipulation or I don't know how to describe it because I don't want to, you know, create more diplomatic problems. We absolutely are seeing on the part of the American government a very measured, appropriate response, and that probably reflects the State Department office that has responsibility for this, that is led by a gentleman who was one of the notable voices within the government pushing back against the narrative that this was of natural origin in Wuhan.
1: We're running up against a deadline here, and I'm going to have to end the conversation. But I want to thank you so much for your insight and letting folks know, again, not to be alarmed, but to keep an open mind and to keep an eye open for the developments out of Siberia. Thank you again for joining us today. A big thank you to Dr. Robert Malone. Big thank you to all of our guests and to all of you for listening and spending your morning with us. I'm Cam Edwards, editor of Bearing Arms. It's been a real pleasure filling in today. Larry O'Connor is back tomorrow morning, bright and early at 6 a.m. Have a great Monday, everybody. We'll see you tomorrow.
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7: News this hour from Town Hall. I'm Rich Thomason. A suspected terror plot has prompted the U.S. to fly all of its B-1 bombers back home from an air base in the U.K.
8: The Pentagon says about a dozen bombers stationed at RAF Fairford have returned to the U.S. but remain ready for combat missions. The move follows the arrest of six suspects accused of plotting an attack on the base, with UK officials saying there are strong indications Iran was involved. The suspects were later released on bail as British authorities continue investigating while Iran denies involvement.
7: Correspondent Richard Boyd. Investigators believe the Fly Dubai co-pilot accused of stabbing his captain and trying to seize control of an Israel-bound plane acted alone. A Southern California realtor taken into custody at LAX is charged with working for China.
9: FBI agents say 34-year-old Wan Ying Zhang of Irvine was arrested as she tried to board a flight to Shanghai, China. She's being charged with acting as an unregistered agent for the Chinese government. Prosecutors say Zhang, who goes by the name Heather, followed orders from Chinese officials to spy on an official believed to be the U.S. resident son of the Taiwanese president. She allegedly sent photos, videos, and license plate numbers to Chinese handlers. Zhang is expected to make her initial appearance at a U.S. district court in Los Angeles today. I'm Bree Tennis.
7: Forecasters are keeping a close eye on the southwestern Gulf.
10: That's where a low-pressure system now has a 50% chance of tropical development. The National Hurricane Center in Miami says a depression could form over the next few days as it tracks northeast toward Florida. The next named system on the list is Isaias. I'm Tammy Trujillo.
7: The Coast Guard search for a medical transport plane that disappeared off the New England coast is being suspended. On Wall Street, Dow futures down 75 points, and NASDAQ futures are off 80.
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1: Joey Hudson in for Mike today. Hope you had a great weekend. We got a busy, busy week ahead of us as we are just getting closer and closer to the midterm elections. A lot of activity going on, lawsuits out there, and of course, all the party organizations, both the Democrats and the Republicans, literally out there getting started with their turnout the vote efforts. I know here in my home state of South Carolina, I saw some social media posts where the state party had phone banks all around the state making those phone calls, reminding people that we're just a month away from election day and reminding them that early voting is going to be starting in just a couple of weeks, and we got to turn the vote out. And that's the whole case of President Trump hitting the road. We're told that he's going to be out for the next 4 weeks. Many rallies, if you will. The list is Michigan, North Carolina, Georgia, Texas, Iowa, Alaska, Ohio, Kansas, Montana, Pennsylvania. And of course, depending on how things shape up, the White House says others could be at it. And it kind of gets back to what the president said a couple of months ago. He said it here in South Carolina when he came to Myrtle Beach, South Carolina, to stump for Senator Darlene Graham, who was in a runoff race with Congressman Ralph Norman, to be able to get the nomination for a full term. Senator Graham, of course, was appointed by our governor to finish the term of her late brother Lindsey Graham through January, and she decided to run for a full term. President came to Myrtle Beach to kind of give her that little last boost, and it worked. She was able to win that primary. But he said then, I want you to pretend that I'm on the ballot, because traditionally, more people turn out when we have a presidential election. Not so much in the off year, in the midterm. And we can't afford for Republicans to stay home this year, so the president is out there doing everything he can to try to motivate people to turn out. One of the things that he's doing that has caught a lot of heat, I'm sure you've seen some of the headlines, are some of these last-minute government-type rebates. The latest is the $90 check being sent to what he called wonderful seniors. We're told that 20 million seniors around the country will receive a $90 check to help with your Medicare expenses, Medicare premiums. Democrats are calling foul. Democrats are saying, you can't do this. You can't use government money to buy votes. And that's how they're phrasing this, is that the president's trying to buy votes. In addition, he's authorized $500 checks to about 950,000 Obamacare enrollees, and he still seems to be toying with the idea of a $5,000 Trump dividend if we're successful in keeping control of the U.S. House and U.S. Senate. So you tell me, how do you feel about this? And I'd love to hear from you if you are a senior and you one of the wonderful seniors that the president described over the weekend, and you might be eligible for this $90 check. Is $90 going to help you with your Medicare premiums? 800-655-MIKE, 800-655-6453. 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Let's start with Edgar, who is in New York. Welcome to the show, Edgar.
2: Hi, yes, I'm a senior on Medicare. I don't think President Trump is trying to buy votes. I'm sure it's purely coincidental, the timing of all this. My concern is inflation. What a clown you are.
1: Wow. Okay. All right. I guess Edgar is not too happy. Look, I mean, there's been others who've responded as well that, you know, what's $90 going to do? We all could use a little extra money. And that's why I think the Democrats are saying this is just pure politics, because it's not going to accomplish anything. It's not going to help you. Love to hear from you. Text me, email me, joey@joeyhudson.com. 800-655-MIKE, 800-655-6453 is how you can text me on our text line. The campaign stops that the president is going to make, and again, multiple states, told reporters that he's embarking on what he described a 32-day tour. This is kind of unheard of. I mean, presidents typically go out and campaign. They try to help candidates that they are supporting. But to be out there, I mean, this is virtually a rally every single day between now and election day. Now, he may have, you know, he may have a couple of rallies in one day in some places. He may double up, triple up on the weekends. But, you know, he truly is trying to put himself on the ballot and trying to motivate Republicans to show up. Because the only way we win in November is to show up. We have to vote. You have to get your parents to vote, your kids to vote, your friends to vote. We got to show up if we have any chance of winning. I'm Joey Hudson, in for Mike.
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6: SRN News, I'm Rich Thomason in Washington. Security concerns stemming from a suspected terror plot have prompted the U.S. to withdraw all its B-1 bombers from an air base in the U.K. Following the death of a lab worker in Siberia, she died of pneumonic plague. Roughly 200 people in Russia now in quarantine for medical observation. Several high-profile cases are up for review as the Supreme Court starts its new term today. Among other things, the justices will consider whether laws that ban semi-automatic rifles violate the Second Amendment. There's also the question of legality and requiring proof of citizenship in order to vote. No arrest yet in a mass shooting in central Georgia. Two people killed, 35 others injured. Happened during a homecoming celebration yesterday in Vienna, Georgia. On Wall Street, stocks opening a bit lower this morning. More details, srnnews.com.
7: This is a Bloomberg Money Minute. Apple said a small number of AT&T customers who recently upgraded to iPhone 18 Pro Max will need to replace their devices after a glitch caused folks to lose their cellular service. The issue has prevented people from making calls, accessing data, or sending and receiving messages. Apple says it fixed the problem, but customers whose phones are already affected will need to swap them out for a new device. Nike is shaking up how it gets its sneakers and apparel to shoppers. The company says it wants more production closer to its business biggest markets and will rely on more outside manufacturing and distribution partners. Nike has been battling weak sales, stiff competition, and a stock price down close to 50% this year. And artificial intelligence can now prescribe acne drugs in Utah, sidestepping doctors. An AI-based healthcare startup will start offering prescriptions to Utah patients without direct human oversight. This is the first time a state has allowed the technology to replace the role of a doctor. Erica Herskowitz.
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1: Joey Hudson in for Mike today, getting a lot of text messages. Texter says, I'm 55 years old and totally against the government handing out money. I'm a conservative and know that Republicans would be screaming if the Democrats were looking to do the same thing. Texter says, Democrats will vote for Democrats and still take the money. I don't think it will change their vote. Another texter, I love how the left decries paying for votes by the right. Heck, they're offering way more than $90. They're offering free rent, free health care, and a free phone. Texter says, I'm a senior. Of course it helps. We're talking about the $90 that the president announced on Friday to 20 million wonderful seniors. And the Democrats are portraying this as a way for Trump to buy votes, that he's coming up with all these various programs. Now, you need to remember, it's not the first time something like this has happened pretty close to an election. Tracy reminded me of how Joe Biden promised to take care of your student loans. Remember how Biden rolled out the student loan repayment to try to encourage young people to go vote Democrat? Now, he didn't say that. He didn't say, you know, I'm going to pay off your loan or forgive your loan and you go vote Democrat. But obviously the idea was for Joe Biden to make young people who were going to play a big role in the 2024 election, to make young people think the Democrats are going to support you. We don't think you should have to pay that nasty old student loan off, that loan that you took out so you could get your education. And it was just a horrible thing to do. Thing to teach these kids that you can go borrow money and hope that the government will bail it out. I mean, my mom and dad taught me when you borrow money, you pay it back. It's just that simple. But that's an example of Joe Biden doing the very same thing. The Democrats are literally standing on their head as Trump rolls these various programs out. $90, $500 for Obamacare, and potentially $5,000 if we win the election in what he is calling a Trump dividend. Is it too much? Is it? Have you found yourself defending this at the dinner table with friends? 800-655-6453, 800-655. Mike, back to the phones. Don is in Illinois. Welcome, Don.
10: Hello. I like the idea. I think it's what they needed to do is $500 to seniors is good because seniors are the most voters. They are the ones that will come out and vote. If they, and it shouldn't be, it should be $500 to seniors. And what happens is, because I can't think of a better group of people that you could help out that need the money. And then this is the great thing about it. If they give $500 or they push this $500 to seniors and the Democrats go against it, then they can say the Democrats are against Social Security. They're against helping people. Yep. And that turns their message around on them. So whether they get it or not, that, I think it's a great idea. I think it should be $500 to seniors. That's what I think.
1: All right, so Don, I'm assuming you support the president. What if this had been Joe Biden 2 years ago, and the Democrats were offering money for seniors?
10: That's a good idea, no matter who does it, Democrats or Republicans, because I was an election judge, and the people who come in and vote aren't these crazy young people. It's always the older people that come out to vote. And what happens is I will see them voting, unless it's some sort of crazy idea. But most of the time, if you ever were an election judge, the people that come in are like 55 and over.
1: Yeah.
10: And they vote every time. So if you and seniors, they can always use the money. How can you go against seniors? Seniors don't make enough money. They're living on Social Security. Give them an extra 500. You can't go wrong.
1: Yeah. Well, I won't argue with that. We do need to support our seniors for sure. Appreciate your phone call, Don. Have a blessed day. 800-655-6453. Some of you texting are not agreeing with Don, saying that the way this looks, it's just not a good look. That it appears to be, a last ditch effort by Republicans to buy votes. 800-655-6453. Craig is in Pennsylvania. Welcome, Craig. You're on the Mike Gallagher Show.
11: Yeah, hey, thanks for taking the call there. Sure. Just have a couple things to premise the whole conversation for me there is that I am certainly a Trump supporter 90-95% of the time. Finances is the 1% where, or the 5% or 10% that we do not see eye to eye on, but I know why he's doing this, but it does have consequences, and the consequence is that the Republican Party is getting more and more comfortable with just handouts and spending money and being basically socialist light. And I always try to tell people this number, $3,000 for every person for every $1 trillion of debt. That's what it costs every person in America. Mm-hmm. So, you know, we're going basically $6,000 backwards for every person every year currently.
1: Yeah.
11: If you take the whole debt, it's like $120,000 for every single person in America.
1: And when you phrase it like that, it sounds a little bit differently, doesn't it, Craig?
11: Yeah, and I get why he's doing it. I mean, it'll keep elections in the headlines. Most votes are already set, but you know it creates this stir and it gets people out and hopefully we'll get a good turnout because of it. But boy, it's playing with fire. It's time to start, you know, using some water on that thing.
1: Yeah, it's kind of scary, Craig. The fact that we when I say we, I'm meaning the Republicans who have been in control for the last 2 years, and I don't even recall anybody talking about trying to balance the budget. Do you?
11: No. And it's getting to scary levels. I mean, if anyone wants an interesting read, you start looking into the 10-year and 30-year treasury rates.
1: Yeah.
11: Playtime is over. I mean, we're getting to the desperation point.
1: Yep. I agree 100%, Craig. Hey, appreciate your phone call. Have a blessed day. 800-655-6453. One line open for you. Jeannie is in Arizona. Welcome to the show, Jeannie.
12: Yes, I'm calling because of the money that Trump has given out, or he wants to give out. I think it's a great idea because we know that we'll get the money, for one thing, and it's no different than a Democrat, what they've been doing for years with the blacks and Mexicans. They use them just to get votes. They never keep their word, but yet they use them because they're no longer the minority. They're the majority, so the Democrats play on their vote. So whether it's $90, $500, $5,000 is no different than whether it's a communist, a Mexican, or a black.
1: Yeah.
12: Just that it's a different approach.
1: So you don't have an issue, Jeannie, with the idea that some people could look at this as a way to buy votes?
12: No, because it's just politics, and the Democrats have been doing it for years. I think it's great because Trump is good to his word, and he'll give people that money, like he did with his stimulus checks, you know. But
1: yeah.
12: Democrats never keep their word on nothing, but they just think, hey, if you're black, we're going to play on you being ignorant, because we think that about all black people, and even though it's not true, but they think that way, so they think that they get that minority, what they call a minority.
1: Yeah.
12: And they just do the same thing. You said Trump's doing it with cash. They do it with race, religion, yeah, and politics.
1: I hear you. Jeannie, hey, appreciate your phone call. Have a great day. 800-655-6453. You know, a lot of you seem to be okay with this. You know, I go back to Craig a minute ago, who talked about at some point we got to wake up and realize that we got $40 trillion of debt that we got to address at some point. We can't just keep ignoring it. And who does that? Will the Republicans eventually step up and truly lead and get serious about paying this down? Of course, I guess the 20 million seniors who could potentially get the $90 checks, I guess maybe they're thinking, well, you know, I'm getting on up there. I won't be around long enough for it to really be a problem for me. I'm not worried about the debt. What about your children, your grandchildren? I mean, it's unsustainable, is it not, for us to continue to have deficit spending to go to $41 trillion, $42 trillion, $50 trillion? At the rate we're going now, we'll be at $50 trillion real soon. 800-655-6453 is how you join the conversation today, and I hope you will. It's a busy Monday on the Mike Gallagher Show. You can email me directly, joey@joeyhudson.com. Be sure and text and give us a quick call. We'll get to your phone call and take as many as we possibly can. I'm Joey Hudson, in for Mike on this Monday.

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5: Breaking news this hour from Town Hall. I'm Rich Thomason. Security concerns stemming from a suspected terror plot have prompted the U.S. to withdraw all of its B-1 bombers from an airbase in the U.K.
6: Tracking websites showed B-1 bombers flying out of RAF Fairford on Sunday. Whitehall sources said the decision was communicated from the American to the British military and did not dispute it was in response to last weekend's incident when UK police were alerted to 3 suspicious vehicles near the base, leading to the arrests of 6 men. The US used RAF Fairford to fly B-1 and B-52 bombing raids on Iran, which the British government said at the time were defensive. The Iranian military in July named the base when it issued a warning against the UK, but Tehran has denied involvement in last weekend's incident.
5: The BBC's Tom Bateman. Following the death of a lab worker in Siberia, she died of pneumonic plague. Roughly 200 people in Russia now in quarantine for medical observation. A Republican U.S. senator who's known for his quick wit and snappy one-liners is not ruling out a presidential run at some point.
7: My plans right now are to run for re-election. But as I've said before, if I don't think I can be effective in the Senate anymore, I would consider it.
5: Senator John Kennedy of Louisiana on NBC's Meet the Press. Several high-profile cases up for review as the Supreme Court begins its new term today. Among other things, justices are considering whether laws banning semi-automatic rifles violate the Second Amendment. Former Speaker of the House Dennis Hastert is dead at the age of 84, natural causes. He died over the weekend, according to the Kendall County, Illinois Coroner's Office. On Wall Street this morning, the Dow is down about 275 points, while the Nasdaq trading 117 points higher. More on the
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0: jealous that Colleen Slimmer wanted her boyfriend. Mr. Farrell, the attorney, has requested that Tennessee Governor Bill Lee commute Pike's sentence because of the botched attempt to execute her. Now, here's what I don't understand, and I want to be careful here not to just be cold-hearted, but I was just blown away last week when I learned that, so you have a convicted killer on the gurney to be executed. They give her the first dose of phenobarbital. Somehow she survives that. They give her the second dose, and somehow she survives that. Now, the medical experts they're not quite sure what happened. There's a theory that maybe they did not get the IV in properly, and so the dosage of phenobarbital was not going directly into her vein and into her system. It was kind of under her skin. They say at one point she was complaining about her arm hurting and asked the question, is it supposed to feel like this? She at one point was like she was asleep. She was snoring. And when that started happening and they realized something had gone wrong, the witnesses say they dropped the curtain and no longer were communicating with the media witnesses and the family witnesses who were there. They put her in a ambulance and took her to the local hospital. And that's where I just don't quite understand this. So you have someone that you're trying to execute. Something happens, two doses doesn't work. So you rush her to the emergency room, and now she's on a ventilator, I suppose, to try to save her life. Does any of this make sense to you? Why couldn't you administer a third dose? And where do we go from here? Because we got all of the folks who believe the anti-death penalty folks saying this is just an example of why we shouldn't be putting people to death. We shouldn't be executing people because this was botched. And yes, I get it. It's not how it's supposed to go. People are talking about how, she was in pain. Well, what about the victim? She literally sliced this young lady to death. Her boyfriend is even accused of carving an insignia on her body. What kind of pain did she go through? And now the anti-death sentence folks, they're concerned about what she was feeling with these two doses of phenobarbital. Should we be concerned about how she was feeling? Now, I get it. We don't want to be cruel to anybody. But does it make sense to you that we have somebody on the execution table and now, and I'm sure, I guess the state of Tennessee is spending a lot of money to keep her alive. And my next question is, do they try it again? Or because they botched it this time, does she live in whatever state she's in for the rest of her life? 800-655-MIKE, 800-655-6453. Joey Hudson in for Mike. Hope you'll join the conversation on this Monday edition of the Mike Gallagher Show.
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2: Welcome in. 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I'm Joey Hudson in for Mike. Hope you'll join me on the Salem News Channel as well. 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Love to have you join me on the Salem News Channel. We learned this morning that former Speaker of the House, Dennis Hastert, has passed away at the age of 84. He was the longest-serving Republican Speaker of the House, but also was sentenced to 15 months in prison in the final years of his career related to concealment of hush money that was paid to cover up sexual abuse of teenage boys that he had coached in high school when he was a high school wrestling coach. So Dennis Hastert, dead at the age of 84. Krista Pike. This is the most bizarre and unusual story I think I've ever heard, as I've watched this since last Wednesday when Tennessee tried to put this lady to death. Texter says, now's the chance to kill Krista Pike while she's in the hospital. Give her a saline solution. Another texter says, having a death row inmate on life support is straight out of the Twilight Zone. We're keeping her alive because she's supposed to die a different way. There's no appeal left. Obviously, just pull the plug. And that's sort of the overall theme. People are just confused on how we went from having this young lady on a gurney to be executed for the horrific crime that she committed to now she's in a hospital on life support trying to keep her alive. Does any of that make sense to you? And again, I don't want to seem cold-hearted here. But she killed someone. She was convicted. All of her appeals they're over. And now people are concerned about maybe she was in pain. I hope she wasn't. But I can tell you who was in pain. Her victim, whom she tortured. Her high school friend, who she was afraid was going to steal her boyfriend at the age of 19. Professor Deborah Deno of the Fordham School of Law told the New York Post, she can't be executed if she's brain injured and doesn't understand the proceedings. So now they're arguing that because the execution was botched, can't do it again because she doesn't understand what's going on. She's out of it. She's in a coma. So I guess they're proposing that we keep her on a ventilator until she dies of natural causes, and that could be years. Does any of this make sense to you? Love to hear from you. Text me on our text line, 800-655-6453. Email me, joey@joeyhudson.com, and your phone calls are welcome. 1-800-655-MIKE. Let's go to Steve, who is in Maryland. Welcome to the Mike Gallagher Show, Steve.
3: Hey, Joey. Good morning. Thank you for having me on here. I'm from Lewis, Delaware.
2: Okay.
3: Totally agree with you insofar. I mean, I don't know how many years she stayed on death row out there with taxpayers' dollars feeding and housing her, but now we're going to go ahead and expend more tax dollars out there doing the same thing, keeping the criminal alive. Wrong.
2: Yeah.
3: Wrong.
2: She was sentenced in 1995, so she's been in prison on death row since 1995. That's quite a while. But I just don't understand what they think the outcome is going to be, because, you know, trying to save her life now, when just last Wednesday we were trying to put her to death.
3: Copy that. I agree wholeheartedly. Again, it goes down to me is spending the tax dollars not in a wise way. Let me preface everything before I start it. I always hear people say what's wrong with this world when you hear people like this doing things like that. I tell people all the time, it's not the world that's wrong, it's the people in it. So having said that, the individual that killed that Corporal Heath Cook down in Delmar a couple years ago. So he gets sentenced to life because they do away with the death penalty here in Delaware. Mm-hmm. I guarantee he's sitting there in prison. He's probably King Turd or Poop Hill in there because you're a hero. You killed a cop with those fellow inmates in there.
2: Yeah.
3: Guarantee that's what's going on, and that's wrong. He should have been. I don't care if he's on drugs or not. You killed a police officer. Wrong. You need to be executed. And let me finish up. Let me just finish up by saying I was reading a report or a story there the other day when I heard about this story from Tennessee. And, gosh, I wish I could remember where it was from. But they were, you know, across the United States, there's multiple ways where they do executions, whether it's a long time ago, but hanging and, you know, barbitol and things like that. And, of course, they're going to have mistakes. But the one mode of execution that they've had a zero next to that has not had a foul-up, it's firing squad.
2: Firing squad, Well, and Steve, we just recently instituted the firing squad in South Carolina because for years we couldn't get the drugs for the lethal injection. Firing squad, it'll work 100% of the time.
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6: With SRN News, I'm Rich Thomason in Washington. The Supreme Court, which is beginning its new term today, is poised to take up what some have called the most important case of the Trump presidency. The justices will review a challenge to the Trump administration's policy of mandatory detention without bond hearings for illegal immigrants during deportation proceedings. A potential terrorist plot, including the arrest of a half-dozen men, has prompted the U.S. to relocate all of its B-1 bombers from a British airbase back to the U.S. The death of a Russian lab worker from pneumonic plague has prompted the isolation of 200 people in Siberia, where that research facility is located. Secretary of State Rubio says the U.S. is keeping an eye on the situation. On Wall Street, the Dow is down about 75 points, the NASDAQ trading 194 points higher. More details, srnnews.com.
7: This is a Bloomberg Money Minute. Citigroup is cutting the time its investment banking analysts need to wait to advance to associate level to 2 years from three. The move is part of a push by the bank to attract and retain top talent in a fierce job market where buyout firms are poaching aggressively from Wall Street. The change is expected to give junior Citi bankers a faster path to more responsibility and higher pay, making them less tempted to accept offers from other firms. The ongoing global energy crunch isn't just causing pain at the gas pump. As winter approaches, millions of Americans are facing dramatic spikes in their home heating bills. The price of heating oil, which some 4.8 million households use to heat their homes, is approaching all-time highs as two wars strain global supply. Stocks are mixed on Wall Street. A drop in oil prices is bringing some relief this morning. Crude has surged this year, raising fears about higher inflation. The Dow is down 0.5%. The NASDAQ up 0.4%. The S&P up 0.1%.
8: Erica Herskowitz, Bloomberg.
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0: Hey, it's Mike Gallagher inviting all patriots to join me at the Big Battleground Tour, October 22nd, Phoenix, one night. I'm going to be on stage in Phoenix with Seth Leibson and Larry Elder for the Battleground Tour. 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
4: Breaking news this hour from Town Hall. Armith Thomason. It is a full docket as the Supreme Court, beginning its new term today, is poised to take up what some call the most important case of the Trump presidency.
5: The justices are set to review a pivotal immigration case challenging the Trump administration's policy of mandatory detention without bond hearings for illegal immigrants during deportation proceedings. The outcome could significantly impact the president's deportation agenda, with MAGA supporters anxious as it hinges on the court's interpretation of a 1996 immigration law. The case involves a Brazilian who entered the U.S. illegally over 20 years ago.
4: Correspondent Ron Taylor. A potential terror plot, including the arrest of six men, has prompted the U.S. to relocate all of its B-1 bombers from a base in Britain back to the States. The death of a Russian lab worker from pneumonic plague, prompting the isolation of 200 people in Siberia, where the research facility is located. Secretary of State Rubio says the U.S. trying to keep on top of that situation.
6: Like anything else, something like that gets out, it could quickly spread. So we're watching and monitoring it closely.
4: President Trump has been urging backers to vote as if he were on the ballot next month, and he's campaigning as if he were on the ballot with multiple stops planned far and wide.
7: This week, the president will be campaigning for Republican candidates across the country. President Trump scheduled to visit the Nebraska State Fairgrounds and Grand Island, Nebraska today for a rally for Senator Pete Ricketts. On Wednesday, the president is scheduled to return to Texas to campaign again for Ken Paxton for Senate, this stop in San Antonio. The president also scheduled to return to Alabama for the SEC game Saturday night in Tuscaloosa against the Georgia Bulldogs. Laura Winters reporting.
4: On Wall Street, stocks are mixed, with the Dow trading about 97 points higher, while the Nasdaq is up.
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10: Foundations of Freedom. A look at America's founding principles and the leaders who shaped our nation.
0: Ronald Reagan believed freedom was more than a political system or a set of laws. In 1988, he said, "Freedom describes the God-given condition of the human soul." For Reagan, liberty was not something government created. It was something government was called to respect and to protect. That idea sits at the heart of the American experiment. Our rights do not come from rulers, institutions, or political majorities. They belong to us by nature and by God. And when we understand freedom that way, our responsibility becomes clearer. Government may protect liberty. Laws may preserve it, but neither can give us what was never theirs to grant. Freedom begins with the recognition that human dignity and liberty come before government, not from it.
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12: Hey, Seth Leibson here. I'm going to be straight with you. The 2026 midterms may be the most important elections of our lifetime, and not just for Arizona, for the entire country. The border, the economy, the America your kids are going to inherit. It all comes down to this November. And on October 22nd, 960 a.m., The Patriot is doing something about it. I'm going to be on stage right here in Phoenix with Mike Gallagher and Larry Elder. Two of the most fearless conservatives in America will be here for one live, unscripted, no-holds-barred evening, the Battleground Tour. 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
2: Welcome in. 29 days until midterm election day. Are you ready? Have you already started encouraging your friends, your family, your church friends to vote? Early voting will be started soon in a lot of states around the country. This past weekend, I know in my home state of South Carolina, the SCGOP had folks all around the state in phone banks making phone calls, door knocking. You know, it's fundamental, basically, to winning a campaign. You gotta get the people to the polls. I don't care how many Republicans you have out there. If they don't go vote, it's useless.

0: doing his part. He says we have to use every tool that we have possible. And look, it's a tough time. People are frustrated because of high prices, inflation. It's tough going to the grocery store. Some families aren't even able to go out to eat. The fuel costs. Now, the price of a gallon of gasoline has come down slightly, but nothing compared to what it was just prior to the war. And speaking of the war, the president Saturday says that Iran has been decimated and has virtually given up, he said. Says that they have given up on the idea of having a nuclear weapon. He warned that Tehran, that the next step for them could come the easy way or the hard way. Here's President Trump.
1: Decision on Iran. We have a decision that I'll make about Iran. Iran's been decimated. So the only question is, it'll either be the easy way or the hard way. We'll have it the easy way or the hard way. I inherited high costs from the Democrats, or the Democrats as I call them, because their policy is so bad. But we inherited a lot and we've gotten the prices down. Oil is coming down.
0: That was the president Saturday as he was getting ready to board Marine One to go to Ohio, one of many stops that he'll be making out on the campaign trail. And of course, the big issue here, of course, the reason we're in Iran is to prevent them from having nuclear weapons. And that's what we have to be determined to make sure that they are never in a position to have a nuclear weapon. Secretary of War Pete Hegseth delivered a very blunt warning also on Saturday, declaring President Trump is hell-bent on ensuring Tehran never obtains a nuclear weapon and warning it could happen the hard way if Iran refuses to back down. Here's the War Secretary.
2: Well, the message is very simple. Iran will never, ever, ever have a nuclear weapon. President Trump is hell-bent and determined to ensure that they do not. They will not. If they want to blink and think that he doesn't mean it, it would be to their detriment. So now's a moment where they can decide to give it up the way that they should without the any leverage that they have, or it may have to happen the hard way. Thank you. Appreciate it.
0: In a post on X, White House Communications Director Stephen Chung said, "Don't believe the naysayers. Operation Economic Outcast is crushing Iran's leaders while America is winning. Oil is flowing through the Strait of Hormuz. Iranian oil has been stopped completely due to the successful U.S. blockade. Inflation is crippling Iran's economy." So the president and the White House all on the same message there, that we're winning. Some of the data that we're seeing from AAA shows that the national average for a gallon of gas remains elevated, of course, but down. As of Saturday, it's cost an average of $4.38 a gallon, down from $4.49 a week ago. So there's some improvement. Is it enough? Is it enough fast enough? And can we keep that trending downward between now and November the 3rd, when so many people are making their decision on how they're going to vote in these midterms based on the economy, based on how it's affected them personally? And that's why some of the polls that we're seeing are very scary, because we have some of the middle of the road folks, the more independent minded, particularly younger women, who seem to be leaning towards the Democrats, thinking that the Democrats have the answer. Things are tough. Things are hurting them. And so they're ready for a change. Just not taking enough time to do the deep research to understand what that change could possibly bring. Interesting, over the weekend too, we heard from Senator John Kennedy. And I gotta say, Kennedy is just one of my favorites. He always has a quip ready, but he has been a little more, non-supportive, I guess you could say, of the president. He particularly got very animated over the weekend with this whole thing with Senator Tom Cotton, which is a great discussion to have as far

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5: The genius of Marxism isn't the workability of the ideology, because it's unworkable. It's just impossible. It's impracticable. The genius of it is it creates the passion and the emotion, the atmospherics, if you will, for tyranny. Marxism isn't affordable. 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It's about destitution.
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8: Breaking news this hour at Town Hall. I'm Bob Agnew in Washington. One of the more colorful members of the U.S. Senate says he's considering a bid for the White House in 2028. But for now, Republican John Kennedy says he's focusing on his current job.
9: My plans right now are to run for re-election. But as I've said before, if I don't think I can be effective in the Senate anymore, I would consider it.
8: With about a month ago until the midterms, President Trump hitting the campaign trail with multiple stops across the country this week. He'll be campaigning for Republican candidates in places like the Nebraska State Fairgrounds, Grand Island, Nebraska Today, for a rally for Senator Pete Ricketts. On Wednesday, he's got a return trip scheduled to Texas. A new poll asks Americans if they support the deportation policy that sends prisoners to different countries than the one they came from.
10: The YouGov poll asks if the U.S. should deport immigrants to prisons in foreign countries that they're not from. 53% of those polled said no, the U.S. should not. 27% said they should be able to. Break down the numbers, and there are big differences along party lines. 80% of Democrats oppose deportation to a third country. 56% of independents do. Just 23% of Republicans say it's wrong. I'm Rory O'Neill.
8: Kids and cell phones, that can lead to a lot of distraction in school these days. Washington Governor Bob Ferguson has now released his school cell phone ban legislation. More on that from correspondent Brad Ford.
11: Governor Bob Ferguson went to Spokane's Lewis and Clark High School to make the announcement on Friday. The Phone Free Schools Act has a policy of away for the day. Students wouldn't have access to cell phones or smartwatches during class, between classes, or during lunch. Ferguson says studies show students do better in school without cell phones. School districts would decide how the phones are stored. The legislature would need to pass the bill. I'm Brad Ford.
8: You'll find more in the story.
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And welcome to the Monday morning. Welcome to a new week. It is the Best Stocks Now show with professional money manager Bill Gunderson, president of Gunderson Capital Management. I'm here with Barry Kite, our chartered financial analyst, certified financial planner, and we are off to the races once again. And plenty of news feed out there to talk about today. Plenty of things happening in AI, in the Strait of Hormuz, in France, you name it. There's things going on right now. And we come into a new week after a really strong finish to the market on Friday, where we saw a gain in the NASDAQ of 1.2% on Friday. Why? Because there was bad news, Barry. You remember the bad news? The bad news was the non-farm payrolls report. We're not up to snuff. In fact, missed the estimates. You know, there's another case. Do you remember last Wednesday where we had the private payrolls beat estimates, and then you get the non-farm payrolls on Friday that, did not meet estimates? There doesn't seem to be a whole lot of correlation between those two for whatever reasons. And, of course, that was music to the market's ears on Friday. Why? Because the probability of a rate hike at the next Fed meeting dropped to about 25%. We'll call it 25%. So 75% that they won't hike rates. And the market did celebrate that. As far as the Strait of Hormuz goes, we did not get a lot over

0: to really ramp up the pressure on Iran over the Strait of Hormuz. And I believe the Saudis are going to go after the Houthis, who continue to be a pain in their you-know-what, hitting their refineries and whatnot with missiles and other projectiles. And Iran, of course, they stiffen their back as usual and say, you know what, we want you, United States, to meet seven conditions. Iran said Sunday, now this is with the aircraft carrier on its way, with the troops on their way, they don't seem to be backing down at all. It said that Iran said they won't reopen the Strait of Hormuz until the U.S. meets seven conditions outlined in an earlier agreement, underscoring the obstacles to restoring normal shipping through one of the world's most important energy corridors. And as we have found out, the Strait of Hormuz blockage leads to higher oil prices, which lead to fear of inflation, which lead to higher interest rates, which lead to market compression on the multiple that stocks trade at, and which lead to fear of the Fed rate hike at their next meeting, all because of the Strait of Hormuz, which a lot of us probably had never heard of until recently. So anyway, we will see what happens there. We'll keep our eye on what goes on over there. But suffice it to say that Iran is not exactly backing down with the military presence getting larger and larger against them. Well, there's a lot going on in the world. Do I have Barry? I don't hear Barry. Are you there, Barry?
1: Oh, yeah, I'm here.
0: Oh, yeah, okay. I just wanted to make sure. I never know.
1: Didn't want to interrupt the intro.
0: You know how we are with the internet and everything. We had a great trip to Cleveland. We could pull that Cleveland commercial. I hope Greg's listening there because it is now in the books. And now we look forward to Dallas in about 5 to 6 weeks. Brazil, you know, there seems to be a movement towards the populist movement around the country, around the world, which obviously is moving right away from left. Flavio Bolsonaro, the son of the guy that's in prison, Jair Bolsonaro, has won the first round of Brazil's presidential election over the weekend, edging past President Luiz Inácio Lula da Silva in a tight race. That's Lula. That's the current leader of Brazil. But he fell short of an outright majority. Bolsonaro is Rio de Janeiro's senator and the son of imprisoned former President Jair Bolsonaro, received a little over 47% of the vote, and Lula got 45% of the vote. And, of course, in France, you have a movement, a populist movement, and on top of that, you have the rioting in the streets right now over the education system, as France is just flat out of money. And they have to keep making cuts to the education system, you know, from college all the way.
1: Yeah, their bond interest rates are rising pretty substantially, at least compared to Germany, their neighbor, and also one of the more fiscally, I guess, the other biggest economy kind of in the Eurozone. So,
0: yes,
1: pretty big stuff.
0: Yes, exactly. It is big stuff. And they look at the spread between the German interest rate and the French interest rate as a major indicator. And it's pretty wide right now. France has got its problems with Macron still at the helm there. And then I saw in Spain, their leader is calling a snap election. And, of course, he is pretty far left, and the right is making huge inroads there, a populist movement in Spain. Immigration is one of the big issues in Spain. And, of course, their current guy, pretty much a socialist, he's going to call a snap election to try to bolster his support. And, meanwhile, at home, you've got Trump offering now not only $5,000 if the Senate keeps the House or

0: the Senate keeps their majority, and if the House of Representatives keep their majority, he's sweetening the pot. He's going to give, I don't know, $200 or something like that to every Medicare person that is on Medicare, some kind of a rebate of sorts. The 30-year mortgage hits 7.57%. And I heard an analyst, and I kind of agree with this. I think at some point that can really flip very, very quickly. And I think just taking a look at the home builders right now, for instance, which would be very highly leveraged to a drop in interest rates, it just seems to me like they've been going up too far for too long. This seems like there has to be a correction. Nothing goes to the sky. Things revert back to the mean. We're way, way, way beyond the mean right now as far as interest rates go. And I think some kind of dropping in interest rates. Because, Barry, you know how it works. How attractive right now are treasuries? Where you have pretty much guaranteed returns.
1: Yeah, it's a supply and demand issue. So, you know, the thing is, as interest rates go up, demand for those bonds tends to also rise.
0: That's exactly why
1: at some point when you get to a certain rate level, you end up with a cap because the demand begins to push back down the rate. The question is, you know, how long does it take for something like that to occur? Of course, depends on your other alternatives out there, right? You've got, whether it's people getting out of Bitcoin to get into treasuries, people getting out of gold to get into treasuries, people selling their
0: getting
1: money
0: out of
1: markets
0: stocks.
1: To get into treasuries. Yeah, and lastly, getting out of stocks, particularly the value or dividend names, right? So you've got these yielding names, like particularly whether it's these big yielders that we see, like Agency or AT&T, even things like that, where the Treasury starts competing against them, and you begin to see a flight out of those names. So
0: I looked at I've been watching just your standard run of the mill utilities. Let's just take Southern Corp, for instance, SO. You know that utilities were down 13% during the quarter that just ended? That's a huge drop. And it shows you how interest rate sensitive that anything that pays a dividend in the 4%, 5%, 6% area is to interest rates. And the REITs are down about the same, about 10 or 11% during the last quarter. They are so interest rate sensitive, but maybe there's a buying opportunity coming up in some of these things. We'll be right back.
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4: 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So, therefore, the media is going to deny Trump access to them. Got it.
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7: Foundations of Freedom. A look at America's founding principles and the leaders who shaped our nation.
8: Ronald Reagan believed freedom was more than a political system or a set of laws. In 1988, he said, "Freedom describes the God-given condition of the human soul." For Reagan, liberty was not something government created. It was something government was called to respect and to protect. That idea sits at the heart of the American experiment. Our rights do not come from rulers, institutions, or political majorities. They belong to us by nature and by God. And when we understand freedom that way, our responsibility becomes clearer. Government may protect liberty. Laws may preserve it, but neither can give us what was never theirs to grant. Freedom begins with the recognition that human dignity and liberty come before government, not from it.
9: 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Again, that's Ladies Leadership Luncheon with me, Laura Trump, Friday, November 13th. Come meet me and other like-minded women Friday, November 13th at the iconic Mar-a-Lago Club.

0: And welcome back here to the second quarter of today's Best Stocks Now show. Well, you know, just a little bit of reminiscence of the COVID outbreak. The White House is said to monitor a suspected plague case and quarantines in Russia. Okay, we don't need that. The Trump administration told Axios that the White House is aware of the situation in Russia's Irkutsk region in Siberia. Russian health authorities have not confirmed that the woman died from plague. On Sunday, she had been diagnosed with pneumonia of unknown origin. Apparently, she broke a test tube as she was working in a lab. Which, again, is reminiscent of how this whole COVID thing came
1: Wuhan.
0: About. Yes. Nearly 200 people who may have had contact with Shipilova, 28-year-old Daria Shipilova, have reportedly been placed under medical observation or isolation. The episode is likely to attract heightened international attention because of the COVID-19 pandemic, which emerged in China in late 2019, and it kind of began the same way with unexplained pneumonia breakouts. So, something there to add to your worry list for sure. Trump advisor Hassett calls on Powell to leave the Fed board after the renovation report. Well, you know, you want your Fed chairman to be a competent person, but apparently the management of the Fed's $2.4 billion headquarters renovation was a disaster with Jerome Powell at the helm. And you really want this guy? Of course, he doesn't run the Fed anymore, but he is still on the Fed board. And I don't think he is going to remove himself. He's pretty much... he's not leaving as long as Trump's in office. But Trump advisor Hassett calls on Powell to leave the Fed board after the renovation report. Well, will they get another? And, of course, Powell is going to vote against any. I think the guy's tainted myself pretty much, but I guess then they all have some kind of a political bias. So that's where that goes. SoftBank's son. It is his son, but his last name is also son. He's the son of the founder of SoftBank. And even though he's invested billions into AI, including a $65 billion open AI bet, they call it, Chief Executive Masayoshi's son warned that rapidly advancing artificial intelligence could pose serious safety risk. An unusual note of caution from one of technology's most aggressive investors. Yeah, I mean, look, you invest in SoftBank, SFTBY, out of Japan. It is not for faint-hearted investors at all. You've got to have a strong constitution and a strong stomach.
1: They almost went broke with WeWork, didn't they? Remember they made that bad investment in WeWork, and then luckily they ended up, basically their savior was they took Arm private and then eventually brought Arm back to the public markets and made a killing on Arm and now have been, dovetailing that money back into additional investments. But yeah, they were, I think they were under scrutiny. Did the dad go to jail or something?
0: I don't know about that, but it was, yeah, you're right. I mean, a lot of different investigations and everything like this. And of course, recently on this whole AI, I mean, everybody's, the red flags went up when Anthropic in their red herring said, hey, you know, we pose a threat to all of humanity. And you go, what? This is in their prospectus? You've had the Pope weigh in. You've had Bill Gates weigh in. He's very much worried about the threat of AI. The Pope is very much worried, and he took on Jensen Huang, who's on the other side of the fence, saying there's nothing to worry about here. Anthropics, Dario Amade, definitely warning. And on the other side of the coin, over at ChatGPT, OpenAI, Sam Altman, he seems to be, there's nothing really to worry about here. So you're getting a lot of differing opinions here, including from world religious leaders, which is quite unusual on the subject of AI. In the meantime, I think we all enjoy AI and like the answers that come to us, but when you get up into the upper echelon and the power it could have over government systems and all kind of things, a hospital, who knows where so much could go wrong. Okay, now, I talked about this in my newsletter over the weekend, and by the way, we wrote up another stock, one of the terrific 25 that I think is in the center of the universe as it relates to AI. We're up to 35. There may be 40 because we added a few more last week. Hewlett-Packard Enterprise entered into the terrific 35, so now you got 36 unless I kick one out. And a couple others also are kind of there on the fringes right now. It's even old legacy companies like Hewlett-Packard Enterprises and Intel and Dell, old school tech companies that somehow, you know, have found their groove in this move in AI. And there has been a resurgence in the AI rally, no question about it. Even though you've got a 24-year high in treasury yields, so this kind of goes counter against conventional wisdom that when interest rates go up, these kinds of stocks go down. But the deal is, it's an earnings story. It's a big-time earnings story. The earnings are exploding. Speaking of which, earnings season starts in just 8 days.
1: Yeah, can you believe it?
0: On October the 13th, you know, J.P. Morgan, I think, will report. And Goldman Sachs is out with a note saying that they expect the S&P 500 to deliver another strong earnings season. Well, they've been phenomenal lately. Not just strong, but 50%+ was the last quarter growth versus the same comparable quarter last year. Now, right now, we're starting off about where the last quarter started off of earnings season. We're expecting 27% growth year over year. But by the time we ended the quarter, earnings season, we're at 50. So we start at 27. We'll see where we end. But Goldman Sachs, and I totally agree, we're going to see another phenomenal earnings season, which will begin in just 8 days. We'll be right back.

0: with SRN News, I'm Bob Agnew in Washington. It's back to work today for the U.S. Supreme Court as it is set to reconvene with a number of high-profile cases to be heard in its new nine-month term. Coming up first, the court will hear arguments today in a case out of Colorado that centers on whether lawsuits seeking to hold fossil fuel companies responsible for climate change can move forward in state courts. Also to be considered, whether federal courts have the authority to review disputes involving veterans' benefits. President Trump paying a visit to Nebraska today with the midterm elections just a month away. He's slated to speak to supporters at a rally in Grand Island, where he'll be appearing alongside Republican Senator Pete Ricketts as he campaigns for re-election in the upcoming midterms elections. Krista Pike remains unconscious and on a ventilator after Tennessee's failed attempt to execute her last week. More on these stories can be found at SRNNews.com.
1: This is a Bloomberg Money Minute. It's the first Monday in October, the start of a new term for the U.S. Supreme Court, and on the docket for those jurists, a case where energy companies are trying to block dozens of lawsuits looking to hold them liable for damage from climate change. Also, the constitutionality of a ban by about a dozen states on semi-automatic assault rifles. On Wall Street, stocks off to a mixed start to the new week, even though oil is a little lower. Right now, the Dow is only down a small fraction. The Nasdaq, though, in record high territory. It's up 200 points, 0.75% on the strength of the tech sector. The S&P is up 0.5%, and oil slightly lower, just above $90 a barrel. Shares of Harley-Davidson up 9% after an upgrade from analysts at Citigroup. They said a recent uptick in sales is, quote, tough to ignore. And the Tom Cruise movie Digger took in just $8 million at the U.S. box office in its opening weekend. It'll be the final film released by Warner Brothers Discovery before it's acquired by Paramount Skydance. Tom Busby, Bloomberg.
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0: And welcome back here to the second half of today's Best Stocks Now show. Goldman Sachs, very bullish on the upcoming earnings season that begins in 8 days. I did update my target price, as I do every weekend in the newsletter. I have my short-term S&P 500 target price. I have my 12-month. And I have my 18 to 24-month target price, which is new in the newsletter just beginning 2 weeks ago. Now, here's where Goldman Sachs is. 2026, which we're now in the fourth quarter of, they have estimates of $375 per share. Okay, so a 20 multiple on that would be like, what, 7,600? That's where we're at right now. That would kind of be their short-term target price. But the market's already priced that in. The market is looking ahead already to 2027. Actually, Goldman Sachs' year-end target price is 8,000 because they're taking into account, the market looking ahead to 2027, where the earnings estimates for 2027 are $415, record earnings by far, going from $375 per share for the S&P 500 this year to $415 next year. And we do have a 2028 number out there now that I'm using for an even longer-term price target. Goldman Sachs' target price for year-end this year is $8,000, and for the end of next year is $8,700. So they have 4% upside in the short-term and 13% upside in the long-term. So if you buy into that, let's not forget those earnings estimates are updated constantly. And let's not forget that 86% of the companies come in and beat those earnings estimates. So if you say, well, $415 for 2027, that may be on the conservative side, because the time they come in and actually do the actual reports, you may be up around $425, $435.
1: And we could have some margin. I mean, we could have some PE expansion for.
0: Well, that's
1: the
0: other thing. We're at 19.
1: On the other side of the equation. Right.
0: We ended Friday at 19, which is the bottom end of the range that we've been in. The 10-year average is 19.9, and that 19 that we're at right now is very, very inexpensive, and that's a reflection of the high interest rates. That's what the market is paying for stocks right now because of the rising interest rates. But if you get interest rates to top out and start coming back in a little bit, which they will eventually, you're going to see a multiple expansion also back into the 19.5 to 20 area. So we've got a couple of things working for us there. We do get a few earnings this week. Nothing really big. Constellation Brands tomorrow. That's really been a disaster of a stock. The beer trade, the craft beers, what a crowded market that
1: is. Marijuana trade, right?
0: The marijuana, the cannabis. Levi Strauss is going to report on Wednesday. Nobody's holding their breath on that one. A big S&P 500 company stock, stock in the S&P 500 will report on Thursday, however, in Pepsi, which is a soggy stock. It's a mature stock. It's growing in the single digits.
1: And its growth is coming from one place, energy drinks, right? I mean, that's pretty much been it for, growth they've had has pretty much been there. Or the price has gone up for a can of soda.
0: But the cost have gone up, too, as their problem.
1: Yeah,
0: okay,
1: right.
0: Now, I mean, Pepsi, I mean, it's a good time of year for them with football back in play. Lay's potato chips, Doritos, Gatorade, Quaker, these are all owned by Pepsi. But these big, massive food companies just don't do very well. They're single-digit growers. But they've got the right combination. They've got the salty snacks, okay, that make you thirsty. and make you want to grab a cold Pepsi. So that they'll report on Thursday. On Friday, we're going to get Delta Airlines. I have a hard time owning airline stocks. I know Warren Buffett was infamous for saying, I've never owned an airline stock. I never would own an airline. But I think he did end up owning a few there for a while.
1: I had an old founder of a firm that said, I'll never buy anything that you can eat, that eats, or that flies.
0: Oh, that so eats. Yeah, okay.
1: So that would be like a horse, you know, being a horse racing owner, right? So that would
0: a yacht eats gas like diesel, well, that's true, 750 too, yeah. a gallon. Utilities fall 13% in the quarter. That's shocking.
1: That's rates. I mean, interest rate sensitive. Anything dividend, you know, focused is interest rate sensitive. And yeah, I mean, you pointed out. I mean, just looking at a name like Agency, which owns a bunch of mortgage, basically a mortgage REIT, and it's gotten killed over the last month and a half. So
0: just killed. The chart is horrible. So whatever you're getting in that double-digit interest rate dividend yield, you're losing it on the other end on the principal side. That's why I'm not a fan of high dividend paying REITs and ETFs, etc. Critical Metals receives Greenland mining approval for the Tanbreez mine through 2050. You know, though, every time these stocks get a bounce and the news and Trump, you know, makes a deal during UN week to get the mineral rights there to Greenland and to increase our troop presence there, these stocks get a bounce and then they sell right off again. And I think over time I've discovered the story stocks, when there's a story and they go way up, they're almost a sure bet. If you want to be a short seller, I would wait for these stories like this to come along and the stock's up 22% in one day, short it. Because they almost always come back to earth. But CRML, there's three of them that I've outlined. Greenland Mines, and there's three Greenland stocks. GLND is another one. But again, how soon will it be before we have active mines producing active rare earth minerals that are being turned around and refined into useful you're talking years. That's the problem. They're long-term stocks, and like a long-term bond, very susceptible to interest rates. SpaceX, Elon showing his affinity for Donald Trump. He's going to rebrand SpaceXAI, which was artificial intelligence, to SpaceXSI. And what do you think the S stands for? Super intelligence, super, which is a branding done by Trump, saying that artificial intelligence is not a good word for it. He calls it super intelligence.
1: Every time I see SI, I think of Sports Illustrated.
0: Sports Illustrated and the swimsuit edition, you know, one that everybody always looked at. But I had a subscription to Sports Illustrated growing up, and I loved it. It covered the Kentucky Derby, the World Series, which we've got the baseball play. Oh, man, the Padres lost a heartbreaker on the final out. The best relief pitcher in all of baseball, Mason Miller, dishes up a ball, single up the middle, drives in two runs, walks it off. Brewers up 2-0 now on the Padres as they come home and try to win two in a row to stay alive. And then they go back to Milwaukee for the final.
1: Didn't they get hosed on the night before?
0: It should have been a homer, but it hit a cable. Oh my gosh! They should have won both games. Yes. But sometimes the baseball gods are against you. SpaceX is now Space SI instead of AI.
1: How much does it cost to change that name, by the way? I'd like to know the dollar amount spent in terms of branding and signage. And I mean, it just can't be cheap.
0: I don't see the world adopting SI anytime soon because we've been calling it AI for so long. But, you know, I guess Musk showing his allegiance to Trump. Okay, when we come back, are we in an AI bubble? Well, what does the AI king or SI king NVIDIA tell us? Is NVIDIA in a valuation bubble? And how about wireless EV charging as you drive your car along the freeway or your semi-truck? We'll be right back.
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5: I was in the middle of the Atlantic Ocean when it happened. 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

0: And welcome back here to the final segment of today's Best Stocks Now show. NVIDIA's valuation shows that AI, or SI stocks, however you want to look at it, are far from a bubble. This according to DBS Group Chief Investment Officer Hu-Wei Fook. Okay, NVIDIA's price-to-earnings ratio, it trades at 17 times the forward earnings, a forward P.E. ratio of 17. The market is trading at 19 times, while earnings are expected to grow 70% next year. Who compared NVIDIA's valuation with Cisco? And I remember this, which traded at about 100 times earnings before the dot-com crash. And right now you've got NVIDIA trading at 17 times forward earnings. Cisco was trading at 100 times forward earnings back in the year 2000. He goes on to say, if I describe the poster child of AI trading at the mid-teens, how can it be a bubble? This is the center of the universe, right? It's fair to say that NVIDIA is the center. It's the sun, and everything else orbits around it, and it's trading at just 17 times forward earnings. Furthermore, if we look at the PEG ratio, okay, I want to look at the PEG ratio, which is the forward PE, divided into the growth rate, and anything one or under is considered to be GARP, growth at a reasonable price. I want to say that NVIDIA is way under one right now from a forward PE. The PEG ratio is 0.82, Barry. We've pointed this out many times, that here's your poster child of a so-called AI bubble, SI bubble, and yet the forward PE ratio right now, I get 14.85 because I'm actually using $15.75, which is next year's earnings estimates. You divide that 14.85 into the growth rate, and I'm using a conservative growth rate of 18. That yields a PEG ratio of 0.82. It gives NVIDIA 104% upside potential. And NVIDIA currently in the app is ranked number 25.
1: And a PEG ratio, anything under 1, by the way, is what you're looking for. So
0: yes, and so he is right about it's hard to call it an AI bubble. When you have the leading stock in the AI sector being NVIDIA, and it's trading at such low multiples right now. I just think that a lot of people look at the current market cap of NVIDIA as being extraordinary. At $5.64 trillion, no company has ever reached that height, that giddy height on the U.S. markets. And people think, well, how can it get to $6 trillion? How can it get to $7 trillion? I say, easy. Earnings, earnings, earnings. Look, their earnings for 2027 are $15.77. If you put a 20 multiple on that, you're going to get a $315 stock. And it's currently trading at $237. So you have a lot of upside potential, and that would easily carry the stock past $6 trillion and beyond. I say it's very, very possible. You know, I talked about taking liberty on the Can Slim methodology, which I kind of cut my teeth on when I first got into the industry, but then me making my own adaptations, and now mine's has drifted so far from Can Slim, it's pretty hard to call it Can Slim anymore, but I've come up with my own acronym, Quantum, Q-U-A-N-T-T-M, We keep several of the original characteristics of CAN-SLIM, but we add in technical analysis as one of the T's. We add in track record as one of the T's. And we add in U, which is a big one, upside potential.
1: A.K.A. valuation.
0: Yeah. Valuation, which CAN-SLIM, you know, really, I mean, mine is pretty far distant now. I've left CAN-SLIM in the dust. And when we go to Dallas, Barry, I'll be teaching from the quantum playbook, Q-U-A-N-T-T-M. And NVIDIA not only has the upside potential, it has the upside to double again. That would put it at almost $12 trillion. I think that's hard for the market to accept that fact. But it was just as hard for it to accept the fact that Lilly would be a trillion-dollar company several years ago, which I said it would be, and it did. And I said AMD would cross the trillion-dollar mark eventually, and it did. And these companies, it's based on earnings. It's math. It's mathematics. NVIDIA still has a lot of upside potential. And it's hard to say that AI is in a bubble when the center of the universe is trading at such low multiples right now. Meaning the AI trade, in my book, still has further to go based on valuation and earnings. Okay, well, we are running out of time here, but suffice it to say, by the time we get to Dallas in 5 or 6 weeks, and we'll start identifying where we're going to meet, where we're going to eat, that's always important, Barry. where we're going to do the workshop. I think the workshop's going to be on Tuesday. I'm going to go back to Tuesday. I like that a little better. I'm pretty tired by Wednesday night after two long days of appointments.
1: Yeah, yeah.
0: Okay?
1: Right.
0: I was dragging a little bit. I think we'll hit it on Tuesday when I'm still full of, this and vinegar adrenaline. Adrenaline. Oh, I'm pumped when I get there. We'll do the Tuesday night. We'll do the quantum system. To get 4-week trial to the newsletter, the app, the live trading alerts, GundersonCapital.com. And to set up an appointment with us, to get positioned, to get rid of the soggy stocks, to get positioned in the best, what we consider to be the best of the best, give us a call at 855-611-BEST. 855-611-BEST. Have a great day, everybody.
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4: Breaking news this hour at Town Hall. I'm Bob Agnew in Washington. President Trump paying a visit to Nebraska today as he attempts to rally Republicans ahead of next month's midterm elections.
5: It's the first visit for the president during his second term in office, as he'll be rallying support for U.S. Senator Pete Ricketts in his race against independent Dan Osborne. The event today is at the Pinnacle Bank Expo Center at the Nebraska State Fairgrounds in Grand Island. I'm Chris Turner.
4: The U.S. has removed all of its B-1 bombers from an air base in the United Kingdom. That follows security concerns over a suspected terrorist plot. Here's correspondent Richard Boyd.
6: The Pentagon says about a dozen bombers stationed at RAF Fairford have returned to the U.S. but remain ready for combat missions. The move follows the arrest of six suspects accused of plotting an attack on the base, with U.K. officials saying there are strong indications Iran was involved. The suspects were later released on bail as British authorities continue investigating while Iran denies involvement.
4: That is Richard Boyd reporting. Following a record overseas deployment, the USS Abraham Lincoln is expected to arrive home on Thursday.
7: There are about 5,000 sailors on board. The Navy says the crew played a critical role during its deployment in the Middle East, which lasted more than 286 days without a port stop. There are rumors that President Trump will be in San Diego for the return of the vessel, but that is not yet confirmed by the White House. About 40 of the helicopter strike squadron departed the ship and returned to San Diego last Friday. Rich Thomason reporting.
4: Senator John Kennedy says he's considering a run for the presidency in 2028. He wouldn't say much about competing against Vice President J.D. Vance.
8: Oh, I'm not going to talk about another potential candidate. I'm just not there yet.
4: He spoke to NBC's Meet the Press and said for now he is focused on winning re-election himself in the Senate. More of these stories at Town Hall.
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13: Ronald Reagan believed freedom was more than a political system or a set of laws. In 1988, he said, "Freedom describes the God-given condition of the human soul." For Reagan, liberty was not something government created. It was something government was called to respect and to protect. That idea sits at the heart of the American experiment. Our rights do not come from rulers, institutions, or political majorities. They belong to us by nature and by God. And when we understand freedom that way, our responsibility becomes clearer. Government may protect liberty. Laws may preserve it, but neither can give us what was never theirs to grant. Freedom begins with the recognition that human dignity and liberty come before government, not from it.
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22: Term begins today in Washington, D.C. The justices convened at 10 o'clock this morning, and SCOTUS blog's Sarah Isger, big expert. She joins us today to preview the term and tell us about the cases to come. We're now just 29 days from the midterm elections. New York Congressman Mike Lawler joins me at the bottom of the hour. He's in one of the most watched congressional races in America. And did someone really go on national television yesterday and blame the Cornell case on Donald Trump? Oh, yeah, they did. And we have the tape. Your dummy of the weekend is straight ahead. Before we begin today, I want to welcome C-SPAN viewers across the country and around the world to Common Sense for the American People, the Scott Jennings Show. Our program is being simulcast this week on C-SPAN, and we're grateful for the collaboration, and to our friend Sam Feist over at C-SPAN for his interest in our news and comment. So whether you're listening to us on Salem Radio, watching us on the Salem News Channel, or joining us this week on C-SPAN, welcome. We're glad you're here. It's Monday, October the 5th, and I'm Scott Jennings, reporting for Salem, live from Louisville, Kentucky, a beautiful day here in Middle America. Now, our custom each day is to begin our broadcast with a little history lesson. And on this day in 1947, an American president sat down in the White House to speak directly to the American people. Nothing unusual about

0: policies. That's why we got to go out there with these low propensity voters. And like I said, every state's different, but we have the most competent and best political operatives in the country. And now that the coordinated campaign limits was struck down, we're working with all of our candidates on a daily basis. So we know what everybody's doing. We know where we have to fill the gaps out. And I would put our operatives against their operatives, and we're crushing them.
1: Mr. Chairman, final question to you. The president's headed to Nebraska today. The vice president is heading to Fairbanks, Alaska. You have two incumbent Republican senators, Ricketts in Nebraska and Sullivan in Alaska. These are reliably red states, but the polls are close. How are you feeling about those campaigns?
0: Listen, I feel great, and I'm glad the president and the vice president are both making visits to those states. And listen, we have to, you know, as the chairman, you have to, you know, cobble together the states and the districts you need to make sure you have the majority. And sometimes, you know, listen, this is the midterms. We're facing headwinds. This is a competitive environment. So we're not taking anything for granted. And we're going to go out there and work in all these states. And we can't let up until we cast every vote from our voters and we get the base out. That's why we're out there pounding away. That's why the president's being an absolute machine going state by state. And so, yes, tough states this cycle, but I'm very confident in our ability to capture both those states at the end of the day.
1: Joe Gruters of Florida is chairman of the Republican National Committee. Mr. Chairman, thanks for your time today.
0: Thank you, Scott.
1: All right, let's talk supplements for a moment. When you think about supplements, what are your questions? Does this work and can I trust it? Legitimate questions. 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More news after this. It's Common Sense for the American People. Scott Jennings on Salem. Stay with us. 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
6: Hey, Seth Leibson here. I'm going to be straight with you. The 2026 midterms may be the most important elections of our lifetime, and not just for Arizona, for the entire country. The border, the economy, the America your kids are going to inherit. It all comes down to this November. And on October 22nd, 960 AM, The Patriot is doing something about it. I'm going to be on stage right here in Phoenix with Mike Gallagher and Larry Elder. Two of the most fearless conservatives in America will be here for one live, unscripted, no-holds-barred evening, the Battleground Tour. It's not a lecture. It's a rally for people who are wide awake and ready to fight. 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

0: Millions will vote soon, but do they really know the issues? Now, Rob Schmidt is on Newsmax tonight talking about the war for America's future. Rob Schmidt reveals that many Americans are embracing socialism, especially young people. Rob exposes the hidden dangers of socialism and its war on our freedom. He says the big media won't tell you the truth about President Trump and his real record. A secure border, biggest tax cuts in history, inflation under control, lowest drug prices, largest crime drop ever, and so much more. Rob has the whole story on Trump and the media. So watch Newsmax on cable tonight. 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
3: Breaking news this hour at Town Hall. I'm Bob Agnew in Washington. With a month left to go until the midterms, President Trump hitting the campaign trail with multiple stops across the country this week. Here's correspondent Laura Winters.
8: This week, the president will be campaigning for Republican candidates across the country. President Trump scheduled to visit the Nebraska State Fairgrounds in Grand Island, Nebraska today for a rally for Senator Pete Ricketts. On Wednesday, the president is scheduled to return to Texas to campaign again for Ken Paxton for Senate, this stop in San Antonio. The president also scheduled to return to Alabama for the SEC game Saturday night in Tuscaloosa against the Georgia Bulldogs. Laura Winters reporting.
3: The Supreme Court is back at work after a summer recess. They've got a 9-month term opening today with a number of key cases, including one dealing with immigration. We get more details from correspondent Ron Taylor.
9: The justices are set to review a pivotal immigration case challenging the Trump administration's policy of mandatory detention without bond hearings for illegal immigrants during deportation proceedings. The outcome could significantly impact the president's deportation agenda, with MAGA supporters anxious as it hinges on the court's interpretation of a 1996 immigration law. The case involves a Brazilian who entered the U.S. illegally over 20 years ago.
3: A win for the administration would enable holding more detainees throughout the proceedings. American bombers no longer sitting at a key base in Britain. We get more details from Willie Nelson.
10: The Pentagon has pulled every B-1 bomber out of RAF Fairford in Britain after American officials flagged security concerns over suspected plots to attack the base. A dozen of the aircraft had been stationed there, and the U.S. had used the field northwest of London as a hub for strikes in Iran. The Pentagon says the bombers are back at home stations and remain ready to launch from the United States. Britain's Defense Ministry declined to comment. Willie Nelson, Washington.
3: More of these stories at townhall.com.
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18: Portions of this program may have been recorded. has promised not to tell me anything. I've got it on record, and I'll be able to catch up after 6 p.m. tonight and see what's going on, but no spoilers allowed. I wouldn't believe you anyway. A little advanced programming note. I have one more test to take tomorrow, and then the years, when you hit the 7-0, you got to do all these different tests, and my last one is tomorrow, so Mr. Colonel Kurt Schlichter will be in for me. I'll be back on Wednesday. Everything is fine. Nevertheless, one must do what the doctor tells you to do, and so I get to do this tomorrow, and then I'll be done for the year, for 2026, and I'm looking forward to that. Let me begin by showing everyone who's watching on Fast TV, Salem News Channel, available in every house in the Union. If you have Roku or Amazon or Pluto TV or Samsung, you can look up Salem News Channel. I want to start with Steve Hilton, who's running for governor in California. Cut number one of him at Huntington Beach over the weekend. Wake up, California! He gets himself a Tom Cruise lookalike, dressed up as Maverick, and a lookalike like Google, air show footage, and enough earned media to double his budget. Now, California, you can have fun for the next 4 years, or you can be governed by Chancellor the Gardener. Javier Becerra, there is nothing, nobody's at home. You know it, and I know it, and everybody knows it who has known anything about Javier Becerra. Machine Paul grew up through the East Los Angeles Machine Paul world, into the State Assembly, into Congress, into the Attorney General, into the HHS Department. No footprints in the sand anywhere he's been. A record of, and he would not be the nominee except we had Eric Swalwell and Fang Fang blow up on us, and Eric Swalwell got taken out, and Katie Porter dumped a bowl of spaghetti or something like that on her husband, and that blew her up. So we're down to like the third choice, but in California, it's a big Democratic machine, so it's going to take a lot for you to free yourself, but there's no reason that you can't. You can, in fact, free yourself. All you have to do is go and vote for that man, Steve Hilton, and he earned a lot of media. Other thing I want to make sure you hear is that Treasury Secretary Scott Bessent sat down with Mike Allen of Axios this weekend, and let's begin with the Iran crisis. Oil, by the way, below $90 a barrel right now at 89 and falling as the word spread and traders begin to realize they're screwed if they bought long contracts at 90 and above. They're absolutely screwed, and they're unloading that stuff, and therefore the price of oil is under pressure. Here's Scott Bessent talking about managing the Iran crisis with Mike Allen, Axios, cut number five.
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20: Yeah, so Secretary Mnuchin and I went to school together. We've known each other since we were 17. He kindly invited me out before I took this job. And he said, what is going to surprise you the most is the amount of national security in the job. And it did. But now,

0: Millions will vote soon. But do they really know the issues? Now, Rob Schmidt is on Newsmax tonight talking about the war for America's future. Rob Schmidt reveals that many Americans are embracing socialism, especially young people. Rob exposes the hidden dangers of socialism and its war on our freedom. He says the big media won't tell you the truth about President Trump and his real record. A secure border, biggest tax cuts in history, inflation under control, lowest drug prices, largest crime drop ever, and so much more. Rob has the whole story on Trump and the media. So watch Newsmax on cable tonight. 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

0: Welcome back, America. Abdul El-Sayed making news today. First of all, President Obama has announced he's going to go campaign with him between now and the election. No surprise there. Radicals help radicals out. And I am surprised. Abdul El-Sayed just got done with an interview with Martha McCollum. I'll have that clip for you in just a moment. First, let me take my relief factor this hour. Icarian curcumin is Veritron Omega. Hope you had a great weekend outdoors. I got my 10K in, and it's turning a little bit chilly. Time to depart in a couple of weeks. Head back to the Beltway. But in the meantime, Icarian curcumin is Veritron Omega. Every single day. If you're watching on the Salem News Channel on Fast TV, Roku, or Amazon, or Pluto, or Samsung, you see me take that. You see the empty packet. And the reason I do that on the air every day in the first hour, and remind you in hours 2 and 3, is it really does work. 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Here's a teaser. Abdul El-Sayed with Martha McCollum on terrorism, cut number 22.
1: It's not, the victim is never at fault. And terrorism is wrong, no matter who perpetrates the terrorism, who it's perpetrated against. Mm-hmm. Terrorism is wrong. And we need to root it out. I think the big question we have to ask is, when we engage in the world, are we creating a safer world or a less safe world? And, you know, you think about the choices that get made by people at the very top, get made too often with the interests of corporations or governments at heart. Who is affected by that? And how do we make sure that, A, we're keeping people safe from the things that they might do, but also how do we think about moving in a way where we want to limit, reduce the violence in the world? And I'll just say, war is a system of violence. When you think about a war that we shouldn't be fighting, like the war in Iran right now, why are we fighting this war? To what end? Who benefits from it? Why did we do this?
0: I guess he thinks that this is like high school speech and debate. If you run a bunch of questions together, you sound deep. You don't. We have fought the war with Iran to prevent them from having a nuclear weapon and then to open up the Strait of Hormuz, and I hope to bring freedom to the people of Iran. If he doesn't know that, or if he disagrees with the objective, I would expect a more coherent answer, such as they weren't close to a nuclear weapon. But that would require you go in harm's way, because there are facts out there that show that they were at breakout. So what Abdul El-Sayed is doing when he strings a series of questions together is not answering a question by posing a string of questions. There's lots more of that coming up. He went for 15 minutes with Martha. Good on her. I'll bring it to you as we start next hour right here on the Hugh Hewitt Show.
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4: Breaking news this hour at Town Hall. I'm Bob Agnew in Washington. One of the more colorful members of the U.S. Senate says he's considering a run for the White House in 2028. But Republican John Kennedy told NBC's Meet the Press for now his plans are to stay right where he's at.
5: My plans right now are to run for re-election. But as I've said before, if I don't think I can be effective in the Senate anymore, I would consider it.
4: When asked about the possibility of running against Vice President J.D. Vance for that Republican nomination, Kennedy said he refused for now to talk about any potential candidacy or his competitors. Several reports say that fly-to-by co-pilot accused of stabbing his captain was planning to crash that jet at Tel Aviv's main airport.
6: The co-pilot reportedly told investigators that after he subdued the pilot, he intended to obtain landing clearances, then hit Ben-Gurion Airport. Reports also indicate the accused man acted alone. UAE authorities, who are leading the investigation, said Saturday the co-pilot attacked the captain with a crash axe in an attempted terrorist attack aboard the Israel-bound plane. I'm Wendy Swanson.
4: The White House is refusing to allow Politico onto Air Force One, meaning they can't fulfill their press corps pool duties today.
7: A Politico spokesperson confirms the publication was excluded from the out-of-town travel pool, a small group of reporters who travel with the president on trips. President Donald Trump announced on September 18th he was banning Politico, CNN, and MS Now from the White House, a move some say is unconstitutional. The news outlets filed a lawsuit on September 21st, alleging the ban violates the First and Fifth Amendments. Judge Timothy Kelly sided with the plaintiffs and issued a temporary restraining order requiring the White House to reinstate the journalists' credentials. However, the Trump administration says that access to the White House complex is different than access to tight spaces like Air Force One. Bernie Bennett, Washington.
4: On Wall Street at the close, the Dow was up 85 points. The Nasdaq gained 286. More of these stories at Town Hall.
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10: This is Seth Leibson for townhall.com. Ronald Reagan used to quote the philosopher Montesquieu that the deterioration of every government begins with the decay of the principle upon which it was founded. Reagan cited this point to warn us as more and more policies were enacted violating our principles of self and limited government. Later in his career, Reagan would also warn about our decayed and degraded state of knowledge about our own history. Indeed, today, Americans' knowledge about history and civics is at record lows, helping explain our new acceptance and promotion of literal socialist policies and politics in America. Our education system, our schools, have failed us. Thank God a few historians have given us a gift to help us recoup the things we used to know. Particularly beautiful and helpful is Alan Gelso's and James Haskins' new 2-volume history of Western civilization, The Golden Thread. Enough cannot be said about such a work as Gelso's and Haskins, nor its scholarship, readability, and beautiful presentation. Their work comes just in time and could not be more necessary.
11: Foundations of Freedom, a look at America's founding principles and the leaders who shaped our nation.
12: Ronald Reagan believed freedom was more than a political system or a set of laws. In 1988, he said, "Freedom describes the God-given condition of the human soul." For Reagan, liberty was not something government created. It was something government was called to respect and to protect. That idea sits at the heart of the American experiment. Our rights do not come from rulers, institutions, or political majorities. They belong to us by nature and by God. And when we understand freedom that way, our responsibility becomes clearer. Government may protect liberty. Laws may preserve it, but neither can give us what was never theirs to grant. Freedom begins with the recognition that human dignity and liberty come before government, not from it.
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0: Welcome back, America. I'm Jim Hewitt. Just wrapped up Martin McCollum on Fox News talking with Abdul El-Sayed. Now, number one, I think Abdul El-Sayed is in deep trouble if he's appearing on Fox with Martha. Two, he picked, again, the wrong person. Martha knows what she's doing and gets him because he doesn't know much. And three, I'll quote Matt Whitlock. Abdul doesn't get any credit for going on Fox if he just tries to filibuster. Good on Martha McCollum for not letting him just run out the clock. And she didn't. So let's just play my five clips. Again, cut 22. This is El-Sayed's word salad on terrorism.
1: It's not, the victim is never at fault. And terrorism is wrong, no matter who perpetrates the terrorism, who it's perpetrated against. Mm-hmm. Terrorism is wrong. And we need to root it out. I think the big question we have to ask is, when we engage in the world, are we creating a safer world or a less safe world? Mm-hmm. And, you know, you think about the choices that get made by people at the very top, get made too often with the interests of corporations or governments at heart. Who is affected by that? And how do we make sure that, A, we're keeping people safe from the things that they might do, but also how do we think about moving in a way where we want to limit, reduce the violence in the world? And I'll just say, war is a system of violence. When you think about a war that we shouldn't be fighting, like the war in Iran right now. Why are we fighting this war? To what end? Who benefits from it? Why did we do this?
0: Okay, four questions, each one of which is easily answered if you pay attention to the news. He apparently doesn't. Cut number 22, talking about how President Obama, of all people, did great with Iran and the pallets of cash. Cut number 23.
15: Iran created a huge threat to the neighborhood. Well, they killed thousands of American citizens.
1: Well, Martha, you know, you and I
15: both
1: know.
15: Go back to the Beirut bombing at the Marine barracks in the early 1980s.
1: But the threat had been contained, the big threat, the nuclear threat. Mm-hmm. So the challenge is this.
15: Well, I don't know about that. They have been breaking the JCPOA, by many estimations. They had been breaking them.
1: By estimations that people like to cherry pick, sure. But we had contained that threat when President Obama was president. And then Donald Trump came and tore that agreement up. And then in his second administration created a war that people in the state of Michigan are now paying for at the grocery checkout counter, at the pump for gas, in our tax dollars. Mm-hmm. And then you ask yourself, does more war make us actually safer? And I think the argument that we continue to need to learn is that less war in the world is usually safer.
15: Well, obviously, all these times...
1: I just want to go back to the issue. Martha, I hadn't finished my point. I just want to finish what I was saying. We're in a situation right now where we could have chosen peace. And instead, we chose war. And now you've got a situation at the Strait of Hormuz where we can't move oil and gas. The price of energy has gone way up.
15: I've got to jump in there. That's not true. What we're actually seeing now, the Wall Street Journal put out a piece the other day that said we're almost to the level of getting oil out of the Strait and the region.
1: So why are our gas prices so high?
15: That we were at right before the war started. And I think you are going to start to see them come down. That's what we're seeing from economists who are reporting in the
1: Wall Street Journal. That's not what Michiganders are experiencing at the pump.
15: Well, it might take a little while. But the fact is, you know,
1: well,
15: you
1: so,
15: see we were
1: in a
15: situation of peace. I'm not so sure about that.
0: He just simply stated a mistruth that oil and gas isn't coming out of the Gulf. Martha corrects him, and he gets defensive and angry. This guy's an angry fellow, but here's his lengthy stem winder of a filibuster. Cut 24.
1: Well, I just want to say there was no war, and then there was a war. And more war has made us less safe. It has increased our prices. It has made it so that we don't know where the prices are going to go tomorrow.
15: Let me ask you about something.
1: And I just want to say that you know, the average Michigander is looking at this.
15: I
1: spent a lot of time with Michiganders.
15: You said that they're upset about gas prices.
1: And it's not just gas prices. It's also grocery prices.
15: Okay.
1: It's also the 18 service members who lost their lives. It's also the fact that you have service members who got deployed and were stuck out at sea without the resources or the rations that they needed.
15: If you know, as I do,
1: I'm
15: going to jump in now because I can't let you filibuster. So, first of all, our service members are incredible, and they are heroes, and they serve our country, and what they're doing over there is protecting us from threats. One of the other things that we are cognizant of is that some of these threats that we're seeing, and we see what happened in the UK, this threat to the airbase in the UK, we have threats all over the Middle East, and they've been going on since before the war, and that's one of the reasons for the war. But we have, the United States has

0: Millions will vote soon. But do they really know the issues? Now, Rob Schmidt is on Newsmax tonight talking about the war for America's future. Rob Schmidt reveals that many Americans are embracing socialism, especially young people. Rob exposes the hidden dangers of socialism and its war on our freedom. He says the big media won't tell you the truth about President Trump and his real record. A secure border, biggest tax cuts in history, inflation under control, lowest drug prices, largest crime drop ever, and so much more. 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Millions are making the switch to Newsmax. 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

0: Welcome back, America. I'm Hugh Hewitt. I'm making sure that everybody in every hour sees this. If you're watching the Salem News Channel, or I can narrate it for you as well. This is Steve Hilton, Republican nominee for governor of California, campaigning at Huntington Beach on Saturday. Cut number one, roll it. He's got the Pierre Show, and he's got a Tom Cruise look-alike and a Goose look-alike, and they're rocking Huntington Beach, and it's the greatest bit of earned media I've seen yet thus far. It costs nothing to produce. I don't know what you'd pay a Tom Cruise look-alike for the day. You get a permit from Huntington Beach to go up and down the boardwalk, and you get that kind of carry. My hat is off to you. Also want to play for you a little bit of Mark Kelly on Face the Nation yesterday, another one of the Democrats who want to be president. Cut number 10.
1: Well, we're going to lower costs for the American people.
2: How?
1: We've got to win the House and or the Senate. Well, how will we do this? I have legislation with Chris Van Hollen. We've got to get Republicans on board. Raises taxes for people who make over $1 million a year in income, and it provides tax cuts for people, individuals, and even couples who make up to about $160,000 a year. That's some relief.
0: Yeah, I will never stop being amazed by any politician who believes there are any votes to be gained by talking about raising taxes. Because it's sort of like the teacher in Charlie Brown. Every politician is wah, wah, wah, wah, wah, unless you say raise taxes, in which case everybody hears raise taxes and they don't hear the qualifier. They just hear you're a tax hiker. 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Now stay tuned. I've got Lilacs and Bethany Mandel coming up. Got to talk about the Cornell case. I've been avoiding it as much as I can, but I am aware of it. I'm disgusted by it. I'm repulsed by it. So if you've got Smalls in the back of the car, maybe it's now a good time to say to them, we're going to listen to Rafi for a while and Baby Beluga. But if not, I'll be back to talk about it right after this. Stay tuned.
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6: Breaking news this hour. I'm Ken Lorman in Washington for Town Hall.
2: President Trump is in Nebraska this evening making his case to voters and encouraging Republicans to turn out for next month's midterm elections.
6: It's the first visit for the president during his second term in office, as he'll be rallying support for U.S. Senator Pete Ricketts in his race against independent Dan Osborne. The event today is at the Pinnacle Bank Expo Center at the Nebraska State Fairgrounds in Grand Island. I'm Chris Turner.
2: The U.S. has removed all of its B-1 bombers from an air base in the United Kingdom following security concerns over a suspected terror plot. Reporter Ali Barrett says the action is noteworthy.
7: Certainly, RAF effort has been significant in the military campaign against Iran. It is one of the preferred forward locations, as it's described, for launching those attacks that we have been seeing against Iran.
2: The move follows the arrest of six men accused of plotting an attack on the base, with UK officials saying there are strong indications Iran was involved. Meantime, following a record overseas deployment, the USS Abraham Lincoln is expected to arrive home on Thursday.
8: There are about 5,000 sailors on board. The Navy says the crew played a critical role during its deployment in the Middle East, which lasted more than 286 days without a port stop. There are rumors that President Trump will be in San Diego for the return of the vessel, but that is not yet confirmed by the White House.
2: That's correspondent Rich Thomason reporting. Wall Street closing higher to start the week. Stocks led by a rally in tech shares as the Nasdaq had a new record despite rising treasury yields. It was at the closing bell, the Dow gaining 90 points, the S&P 500 rising 51, the Nasdaq climbed to 86. More on these stories at townhall.com.
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12: Foundations of Freedom, a look at America's founding principles and the leaders who shaped our nation.
13: Ronald Reagan believed freedom was more than a political system or a set of laws. In 1988, he said, "Freedom describes the God-given condition of the human soul." For Reagan, liberty was not something government created. It was something government was called to respect and to protect. That idea sits at the heart of the American experiment. Our rights do not come from rulers, institutions, or political majorities. They belong to us by nature and by God. And when we understand freedom that way, our responsibility becomes clearer. Government may protect liberty. Laws may preserve it, but neither can give us what was never theirs to grant. Freedom begins with the recognition that human dignity and liberty come before government, not from it.
14: 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Again, that's Ladies Leadership Luncheon with me, Laura Trump, Friday, November 13th. 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
0: Morning glory and evening grace, America. I'm Hugh Hewitt. I'm starting off the hour with Lilacs, as in James Lilacs, as in jameslilacs.substack.com, National Review writer. He's also got lilacs.com, his website, which is epical. It's grown so big, it's like a jungle in the Amazon. But, James, I'm going to give you the hardest question of the week. I'll ask Bethany Mandel later. I've been waiting to ask you. Would you please tell me what you know about the Cornell story and what it says to you and why it's everywhere?
17: What I know about the Cornell story is that, A, people have completely just made up their minds on what happened. What people believe happened was that a woman was abused and assaulted and taken advantage of by some men in a dorm, that the dorm itself indicates the prevalence of toxic masculinity and patriarchy on the campus, that the woman is blameless in all of this, and that finally this has to be surfaced again in order so we can have a national conversation about sexual abuse on campus. That's what most people seem to be thinking and saying, and that's what the New York courts seem to have decided in advance. I think it's a little bit more complex than that. I think there are many interesting racial and socioeconomic angles that are at play here, and I believe that there's also a question that we should have about hookup culture and willingness of some people to just spend a night willingly doing some things that are probably not of the moral and ethical sort that you would want your daughter to do. This is not to blame the victim. It's just to say that we have human beings, sexuality, and youth, and hormones involved, which means there's a whole stew of things here that doesn't come down to a tidy narrative. So I'm going to wait and see exactly what comes out of this, but I think we're going to have that national conversation again, aren't we? Oh, also, this is being laid at the front at the feet of Trump, apparently, who has caused this coarsening of the national discourse and behavior, even though this happened during the Biden administration. And
0: did you ever meet Tom Wolf?
17: Yes, I did. As a matter of fact, I interviewed him before a show that he did here. He was wearing his white coat. He was the most civilized, intelligent, kind man that it's ever been my pleasure to do. And I think he may have been touring behind the Charlotte book. I'm not sure.
0: Well, he wrote a book about hookup culture, maybe his last novel. I never read it. Did you read his last novel?
17: So. Yeah.
0: And so...
17: Back to Blood was the last one. But anyway, go on.
0: So has that culture gotten worse, or has it just stayed the same? Because this is... correct me if my memory is fading here. This is the first one of these that we've seen since Duke Lacrosse, right?
17: Right. Has the culture changed? No. There has been no reason for the culture to change because there doesn't seem to be any opprobrium levied at people who behave in this fashion. It becomes a national cause celeb for a while, and then people just go back to acting like stupid children. Part of it is the college's disinclination to be in loco parentis, it seems. Part of it is a culture that sort of values these shallow hookups and valorizes them as a form of empowerment, I guess. I mean, it's been literally a half a century since I've walked into a college door. But it was not that different when I first went to college, in as much as you throw a bunch of utes together and you're going to get some things happening in the dorms and the frat rooms. So what maybe has changed is the idea that there is something empowering about going to this if you really want to. What's maybe changed is the idea of shame is no longer as prevalent as it was, although I can't say anybody in 1976 particularly believed in shame, when there'd be a fire alarm at the girls' dormitory. And the girls' only dorm, by the way, was named Comstock, which is just hilarious. You might find a couple of guys standing out there at 2 or 3 in the morning, but that was generally frowned upon. It wasn't the norm, and they looked abashed, as well they should. So how much has changed? I don't know.
0: Is it more of a problem now from your perception? We're both the same age, so we're a long way away from college.
17: Right.
0: Is it different now than it was 20 years ago when Tom Wolfe wrote that novel, and 40 years ago when we may have last graced any campus whatsoever?
17: It may be worse in the sense that I don't remember ketamine or any other industrial tranquilizers being on the scene. It probably is worse in as much as a half century or 40 years or 20 years of casual degradation of what were regarded as the old standards. And even if the standards were not adhered to, at least there was the hypocritic bowing and paying obeisance to the old standards. 20 years of erosion of that, of course, is going to create a situation that is worse. Unless you go to Hillsdale.
0: Unless you go to Hillsdale. Or you happen to be in Paris. Did you note the Pope's reception in Paris? It just seems to me that these two stories are so jaggedly incongruous. A million people, many of them are young, showing up for the Pope in Paris, and then decadence and depravity at Cornell.
17: Right. And you'll have decadence and depravity in France as well, and you will have a resurgence of traditional Catholic beliefs among the youth here in America as well. It's a bifurcation that the West has been going through for some

0: James Lilich.substack.com. Thank you. I'll be right back, America. Stay tuned.
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5: 553.
6: Welcome back, America. I'm Hugh Hewitt. Thank you for listening today. If you missed it earlier, Ambassador Rahm Emanuel, former ambassador to Japan, former mayor of Chicago, former chief of staff in the White House of President Obama, former number two in the House Democratic Caucus. Brilliant guy, very smart guy, a lot of fun to be around. He rarely gets tongue-tied. He got tongue-tied when he got asked by Kristen Welker, would he just flat-out endorse Abdul El-Sayed? And, of course, Rahm Emanuel knows the guy is a menace and an Islamist apologist at best. Here's what Rahm had to say, cut number nine from the ambassador.
7: Will you endorse Abdul El-Sayed?
8: Yeah, it's a complex issue.
7: Will you endorse Abdul El-Sayed?
8: Look,
7: do you
8: I'll
7: support
8: be going to
7: him, given that position?
8: Yeah. We have massive disagreements. I support the Democratic Party. I support the Democratic candidate. I'll be going to Michigan again. I've been there repeatedly to help the gubernatorial candidate. I support the Democratic Party position because it happens to come up, as Supreme Court Justice Alito said. He's thinking about retiring. And I'm not playing around anymore with what they did under President Obama on the Supreme Court, or what this Supreme Court did, giving President Trump a get-out-of-jail card as it relates to all the corruption, which is why you're seeing this.
7: But just to be clear,
8: so the Supreme Court, I just said it.
7: Do you support Abdul El-Sayed?
8: My support's not important. I said yes. My support's not important. It's the Michigan voters' support that's important.
6: So how can you have it all ways? I mean, there's a square there, four sides. Who are you talking about? Not my dog. It didn't bite you. Besides, you kicked him first. It was a classic four-part denial without being in denial. Sort of, maybe, but he doesn't want to say it out loud, and he doesn't want Abdul El-Sayed to come out of his mouth. That should tell you everything you need to know about Michigan. I'm in the Relief Factor studio. 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Leave it in your bathroom. Leave it in your car if you're commuting right now, and a lot of you are. You've got the tail end of the commute out of D.C., or you got the tail end of the commute out of New York headed north, or you're just leaving the very early commute from L.A. to go out to the Inland Empire because you got there at 4 o'clock this morning, and those are the numbers you work. 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Thank you, Harley. Thank you, Adam. Thank you, Generalissima. Thanks all of you for watching and listening today. I'll be back tomorrow. Actually, Kurt Schlichter in for me tomorrow. I'll be back on Wednesday on the next Hugh Hewitt Show.
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12: Breaking news this hour from Town Hall. I'm Ken Lorman in Washington. President Trump is pointing to Arizona as he renews concerns about mail-in ballots. More than 3,100 Maricopa County ballots went out early because of a vending error. County officials claim the ballots are safe and valid. President made his comments as he heads to Nebraska for a rally tonight. Meantime, Vice President J.D. Vance is on his way to Alaska to campaign.
13: The vice president heading to a Republican rally in Fairbanks, Alaska in this final stretch ahead of the midterms. He tells reporters,
14: I think it's just a reality of the politics of the state. They obviously have the kind of weird ranked choice voting system that I don't fully understand. But, you know, I think that whether this was going to be a blue wave or a red wave year, you're going to have a competitive Senate race in Alaska. That's been true historically, and I suspect it's going to be true this year, too.
13: Laura Winters reporting.
12: Conservatives say President Trump was right, and the media are doing an about-face on the Strait of Hormuz.
15: They argue that media outlets initially portrayed Iran as gaining control over the Strait of Hormuz during the ongoing war, criticizing President Trump's strategy, but recent reports show oil exports from the Persian Gulf have rebounded to pre-war levels, while Iran's exports have plummeted to zero due to U.S. blockades. This shift validates the commander-in-chief's approach, crippling Iran's economy and leverage, prompting a quiet media reversal without direct credit to the president. Ron Taylor reporting.
12: That Fly Dubai co-pilot accused of stabbing his captain was reportedly planning to crash the passenger jet at Tel Aviv's main airport. Reports say the co-pilot told UAE investigators that after he subdued the pilot, he intended to hit the airport. Good day on Wall Street, closing higher across the board. The Dow gained 91 points and the S&P plus 51. More on these stories.
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27: The Alex Marlowe Show. I'm glad you're here, and I'm very glad it's a Monday, believe it or not. Did you guys have a good weekend? I did not have a good weekend. I will tell you that. I'll tell you why I did not have a good weekend. First of all, I was actually getting a little depressed by the news, which is very tough for me because I live in the news business and I generally have a pretty thick skin. You have to be editor-in-chief of Breitbart. You can't be a snowflake. I think that's part of the maybe job number one or maybe line number one, the job description. No snowflakes. But I was getting pretty depressed about some of the stories that we're seeing. Another story at the end of the weekend. Another Texas mother, millennial, white, killing her children. Every day feels like another one, another millennial white killing their children. And then people rush to their defense on TikTok. And then there's all these false accusations and hoaxes that go around and they just get such velocity in the apps. I'm talking in particular TikTok, also Instagram's not much better. I was looking at a story that says we are all Jane Doe in the Cornell rape hoax. And I will give you that update. I have a big update on that coming up. I'll do that later in the show. 248,000 likes on this post. And I've seen a lot just like it. So not just people who are getting the false information and are consuming the false information, but 250,000 people, allegedly, who knows how many are bots, how many are foreigners, how many are people who are just want to disrupt America's vibe, but people just clicking, yeah, we're all Jane Doe now, even though when we get information, so much information that's come out that's indicated that she's completely altered her story and that she knew she was a bad, bad girl. And that's why she is accusing these people to try to save face because she was bad. She was naughty, very bad. And that's the issue there. And then I got the most horrific news imaginable, which is something that happened to me on yesterday, which is my beloved 14-year-old doggy Chip passed away. And I want to tell you the story of Chip because I find him to be inspiring, and I find it to be a beautiful thing, even though it's so simple. But he was a rescue dog, and I've always joked about how he was actually rescued from the loving family that would have adopted him the following weekend. But we rescued him in 2012, which was the year that my wife and I got married. It was also the year that she got into medical school, and we would move to Washington, D.C. the year after, and it was very good for us. It was a great, exciting time in our life. And he was also kind of a test from Mrs. Dr. Marlowe that she just brought him home. And we'd just been married, and she brought him home and said, this is our dog now. And I looked at him, and I went, okay, not so sure about that, but I know I'm getting quiz here that I need to accept this dog. And so we'd gotten a designer dog in the past, a purebred beagle, who is my beloved Jobin, just the greatest dog. And we're kind of used to getting dogs like that. We also got a purebred German shepherd. And but this dog was, I would describe him charitably as ugly hot. It's kind of like the Daniel Craig vibe from the James Bond. Is it hot? He was cute, but cute in like an ugly cute sort of way. You have to kind of stare at him, and then it dawns on you, oh yeah, he is cute. But that was the type of look that is just so endearing, and you just fall in love with him. And he was a true survivor, and he came with us on 2 cross country moves. We had other pets involved. He was with us with our 4 babies, all of them being born, and he was so lovely to the babies. And it was one of these things where he was helped with deteriorating to the point where I started to get the smaller bags of dog food, thinking like, well, why am I getting the huge bag? Because he was maybe 14 pounds. He was terrier chihuahua mix. So tiny little guy and maybe 14 pounds, soaking wet. And so I was getting like the 5-pound dog food bags, and I was thinking, this dog is just going to live forever. And then recently I went up and I bumped it up and I got the 14-pound dog, the 28-pound bag of dog food. And he made it through almost the entire bag. I got to say, there's a few crumbs at the bottom, but he was just the easiest boy. And even when he passed away yesterday, he died while the whole family was around. And I got to hold him one last time, and I got to bring the children around to say goodbye to him. And I actually, even better, I got to remove him from the house, and I was driving him towards the vet. He actually passed away in my arms on the way to the vet. And it was one of these things where it's such a beautiful little story about God and how he shines light on us in these very small little ways. And he's just a beautiful little dog, and I'm devastated to see him go. But I just find it to be so amazing that this little creature who should not have is appeared to be an accident. I don't even know how he found out his way into my life, but he did so. And then every step of the way, he was just a true comfort. And the fact that he even died naturally surrounded by people who love him is very inspirational, because that is not the norm in the animal kingdom. You guys might know this, that most animals don't get to go in that way. And the fact that he did it, he was so courteous, he didn't even really interact.

never caused a single problem. He even I'm gonna withhold the story. Maybe I'll share a different time. I'm going long on this. But I just love this boy, and I wanted to honor him on the show, and the show is now in dedication to Chip, my beloved mutt. People say, when people reach out to me, they always like personal stories. This is a personal one, and I just think it's a beautiful, tiny little story about a little dog who really just provided so much joy and comfort in a tumultuous time of my life. So RIP, Chipland Ronald Mutt. All right, big news from over the weekend that is positive, again, is the Brazil elections. Flavio Bolsonaro finishing first over Lula da Silva, who is a drunk and a radical and very old and loves Obama and hates Trump and hates America. And Bolsonaro is someone who is very pro-America and ran on a pro-America platform. And so he did not get enough votes to avoid a runoff against Lula. So there's going to be another month of this conversation. But the minor candidates are now out, and none of them got more than 3% of the vote. And most of the minor candidates were right-leaning. So he's favored to win in the runoff. So that's a positive. And he ran on he's running ahead of his father, Bolsonaro, who was the president, I think, for two terms at least, and almost got assassinated and survived and was able to govern. And so this is a very cool thing that's happening, even though, you know, in America, we don't tend to do dynastic stuff until recently. We're starting to do that, but we tend to reject that stuff. But something that's happening in this family is there's either four or five Bolsonaros that are elected right now. So this will be the fifth or sixth Bolsonaro. And they're all very pro-Trump. They love America. They love Donald Trump. They love MAGA. And he's actually improving upon his father's vote total, which is very interesting because the left is on a huge losing streak in Latin America. A lot of people are pointing this out as connected to the USAID, where the Obama and Biden governments funneling money into Latin America leftist groups. I do think that that could be a factor. I don't know for sure. Is it correlation or causation? I don't know. But it is noteworthy that we cut off all this aid that was going overseas, or going, I guess you could theoretically not go overseas, but going to South and Latin America in order to try to prop up various NGOs, and it ended up just getting funneled into left-wing political culture there. So it's a big thing. So Bolsonaro, he's a family man. He is someone who had been accused of corruption and sexual deviancy, but he's actually a prude. So people acting like he was some sort of a party animal probably helped them. So really bad campaigning from Lula. And Lula, who is a lunatic, tried to run as an evangelical. I think that fell on deaf ears. And he is, they tried to argue that, Lula, who's a convicted felon, another strong point here. But just remember that Obama loved Lula. And the Bolsonaros love Trump. And that is a cool thing. And this goes now, here is the run in terms of Latin America since 2024. Colombia has now had a left of center president lose. Peru, Chile, Bolivia, Costa Rica, Ecuador, and Honduras. And it is not a coincidence that Marco Rubio and Donald Trump, their State Department, has focused on trying to make our hemisphere, focus on our hemisphere, not fall into the China sphere, which is the intention of BRICS and all these other entities, to try to get China to have more influence in South America. We have fought back, and we're convincing people. And I think this is very heartening. And perhaps, could it be a sign of things to come, the same way Brexit was a sign of things to come in 2016? Could this be a sign of things to come for us in this midterm election? I don't know, but it is certainly good news to balance out some of all that horrible news. So one thing, though, with so much uncertainty right now, when there is a storm brewing on the seas, these smart captains have already locked into safe harbor. They've tucked in, protecting themselves. And that's what we got to be doing right now, because we don't know what's ahead of us, and there's so much confusion right now. And that goes for your savings. There are some rough seas ahead, and the national debt, as you know, has clipped $40 trillion. There's talks of rate hikes. They're probably coming. Global tensions are always very fraught. And then we've all had these tariff war conversations. And so one thing to do in this time is physical gold and silver, which has been battle-tested for centuries. 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They just want to assist you in either making direct purchases of precious metals like gold, or help you roll over your existing IRA or 401ks into those with precious metals. 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
1: Millions will vote soon, but do they really know the issues? Now, Rob Schmidt is on Newsmax tonight talking about the war for America's future. 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

0: When I got the news, or when the news got out, that my little puppy Chip had passed away, then the first call I got, this is going to blow your guys' mind, it was Christy Noem, and she said, why don't you let me come over? Take care of that for you. And I say, Christy, that's very dark. Don't say that. That's not true. She did not call. She did not call and do that. But she did apparently on her last day as Homeland Security Secretary bought 5 airplanes that were DHS did from a firm with a man who had donated to her PAC in 2024 at a big markup. So I don't know. Is Washington just not attracting good people anymore? Is that over? And remember her husband with the very oblong fake breasts that he would wear? Very odd fetish. Get some weird people in this country. I got to say, I love Americans. I always have. But I'm starting to doubt in certain ways. I saw a viral post online of a woman holding up a sign at a protest over the weekend. I'm going to read this to you. Second pregnancy, first baby. Abortion was my choice. One day it might be her choice too. So she's holding up her picture of her daughter, or she's holding up her daughter. So basically the suggestion is, I killed one of her siblings, and then when she grows up, I want her to have the right to kill my grandchildren. And I don't get how people are wired this way. We have a culture of death that's encroaching into our society. And we need to straighten ourselves out here, because if we don't start fighting for life and truth, then we're going to have it's going to be a tough road in the coming future in this country. But one of the things that's happening a lot is the lying, the dishonesty coming from one political side of the aisle as they feel like they're going to have a chance to win an election so long as Americans stay as uninformed as possible. And one of the things that we saw over the weekend was the Cornell rape hoax starting to fall apart, but people are still lying about it. This is AOC from a few days ago. Play cut 11, please, guys.
1: Men drugged and gang raped a 20-year-old woman. They lured her in to a fraternity house. They drugged her with ketamine. They then posted to a group chat that she was incapacitated. And 7 men took turns gang raping her for 7 hours.
0: It's not true. She admitted that she had volunteered for a lot of this. This is just something that is, this is from a statement that she had made. I had become extremely uncomfortable with how the night was turning out. So my thought was, if I do ketamine again, maybe I will pass out. My thought was, if I passed out and these men had sex with me, then they could be charged with rape. So she was starting to regret it, and then she amped up her own dosage voluntarily to try to start formulating a victim narrative. And then afterwards, we have all the tests suggesting that she wanted to have the experience again with a couple of the men. She wanted to repeat it, and that fraternity asked her not to attend their Halloween party, but she wanted to attend. Is that the story AOC just told, or is she weaving some sort of a fake web? And that's why we get this stuff online where 250,000 people are responding to something that's bogus. If you start going through actually what happened and you go into some granularity, that a lot of the men who were involved didn't actually had any contact with her at all. They're still gross. I mean, everyone's gross who's involved. And the one person who apparently set the disgusting text that I won't read on the air that suggested that it was game on with this girl, and anyone who wanted to show up would be able to get involved, which is repulsive and disgusting, all that stuff. And a lot of you know what I'm talking about. If not, you're going to have to look it up on your own. Apparently, it was a brother who did that. So I'm wondering if this person who appears to be a black person who sent the horrific text, I wonder if he's going to get any support from the infrastructure that does protect black people from criminal accusations. I wonder if they're going to step in, because they're trying to smear him even though he may have been invited. So all this is just so gross. I had a post that kind of went viral over the weekend where I was talking about how can men grant consent if they're intoxicated? And this is the question that we have just backed ourselves in this corner where we have to keep discussing things that we shouldn't necessarily have to keep discussing. Shouldn't it just be all these people are gross? Cornell actually expelled most of these people anyway. And it seems like we now have a culture at these universities where everyone is just so wasting everyone's time and money. This is what their universities have become. Our universities have become a place where people go to waste time and money. They don't go to learn any values. They go there to behave very badly and to entertain themselves on their parents' dime before they enter the real world. And are we doing that much better? Are we doing that much better in the real world where we feel like we can waste 4 years of our prime doing this type of behavior and then point the finger at everyone involved? Think about the nature of how left-wing Cornell University is. 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
10: With SRN News, I'm Ken Lorman in Washington. President Trump says the U.S. is prepared to aid Russia after a lab worker died of possible exposure to plague. Russian officials at first had said that the woman at an anti-plague research institute died from an unspecified form of the disease, then later said she had died from pneumonia. Some reports say that nearly 200 people have been quarantined due to possible exposure. Arizona, being named by President Trump as the latest example of what he calls cheating with mail ballots. Before departing the White House today, Mr. Trump spoke about a ballot error in Maricopa County, the state's largest county, which includes Phoenix. Over 3,100 ballots were mailed out early due to a vending error. The county claims they're safe and valid. This is SRN News.
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13: Foundations of Freedom, a look at America's founding principles and the leaders who shaped our nation. Ronald Reagan believed freedom was more than a political system or a set of laws. In 1988, he said, "Freedom describes the God-given condition of the human soul." For Reagan, liberty was not something government created. It was something government was called to respect and to protect. That idea sits at the heart of the American experiment. 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Freedom begins with the recognition that human dignity and liberty come before government, not from it.
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0: Now, speaking of Charlie, I had a nice conversation with Andrew Colvett, who's the producer of Charlie Kirk Show and now the host of the show, who's a close friend of mine. And I asked him how his weekend was, and he said he's been off the grid for 4 days ATVing with his children. And I said, oh, cool, same as me. I've been on the computer reading about a bunch of rapes and death, and then also my dog died. So pretty similar weekend that we had. Yeah, he was off. He had no cell phone access. I was like, oh, my goodness, I am jealous of that. The ABC had a tweet that came out about the Cornell rape hoax. A state-mandated survey of undergraduate students at Cornell revealed that more than one-third of undergraduate women said they'd experienced sexual assault during their time at the Ivy League university. So one-third of women at Cornell said that they've experienced sexual assault at the Ivy League university. Let me tell you the conclusions of this. If this is true, then why on earth would I send my daughters to Cornell University? I have two. So I have a vested interest here, and they're going to be smart, and they're going to be educated. So why would I send them there if you paid me $100,000 a year? They're going to be $100,000 a year apiece, so they have a 1 in 3 chance getting sexually assaulted? Or perhaps there is a rape hoax pandemic that's going on, epidemic, and maybe all of these women are falsely accusing men. So why would I pay for to have my two sons go to Cornell? They're going to be educated. They're going to want to go to college. I hope they don't, but they're going to want to. My youngest son is already talking about college for some reason. I think maybe it's the sports thing, but he's interested in going to college. I'm sorry, son. You're not going to be able to go if there's a 1 in 3 chance you're going to get accused of sexual assault. So it is a complete cesspool, our universities. And why don't people see a headline like this and go, whoa, hold the phone here. We got to do something. Because if it is true, it is horrible. And if it is false, it is horrible. They're both horrible for different reasons. Do we have that cut, guys, of the, not cut, but do we have that image of the New York Magazine, the cut article? Can we put that on the screen if we have it? There's an article over the weekend from New York Magazine, What Are Fathers Telling Their Sons About Cornell? And if you guys see the image here and you guys are missing out, we try to have visual components of the show. And it's the, I will describe it, but it's a father holding two sons. Here is the trick here. The sons look like they're about 3 and 4. What are fathers telling their sons about Cornell? And New York Magazine chooses to make the images on the screen a 3-year-old and a 4-year-old. As if you would be explaining not even sex, but rape to a 3 and 4-year-old. So I have a 6 and 8-year-old son, and let me tell you the extent of the conversation we're going to be having about Cornell. That's it. That's the extent of it. Absolute zero. Nor would I talk to them about that until they were of age where they were actually aware of this news story. It is so horrific what our media continues to do. They continue to create heroes that are not heroes and victims out of people who are not victims. It is tried and true. It is how they get their job done. And now it is not just the establishment media. It is these apps, these social media apps, particularly TikTok, that elevates this type of false divisive content and makes it the top thing that people see trending. It creates a, it guides the culture. It is not just reacting to the culture. It is leading the culture. We need to be very aware of it. One of those popular stories of the weekend at Breitbart was this image of Jack Smith, the Jack Smith, deranged Jack Smith, as Trump calls him, at a concert. I think it was a Bruce Springsteen concert. It says, because it says Springsteen, he's got a shirt that says Springsteen on it. And I'm leaning into the screen so I can read this. It says Land of Hope, something dreams. And it says Springsteen on it. He's holding a beer. And this is No Kings. It says No Kings. So he's got a No Kings shirt on. This is a guy who tried to interfere in our elections by coordinating with the Joe Biden White House to engage in a blatantly political prosecution of Donald Trump, which was completely unconstitutional and illegal. As I wrote about in Breaking the Law, and this is very important, I actually heard this echoed on a very popular podcast. They didn't cite me, so I won't cite them back. But I heard this on a podcast that I do listen to and I really like. But pointing out a point that I made in Breaking the Law, which is very important, that on November 18th, was right around the time, this is when Jack Smith was appointed special counsel by Merrick Garland's DOJ. On November 18th, at the same time, Nathan Wade, who's Fannie Willis' boyfriend, who is working on the Georgia case against Trump, was at the White House for 8 hours. And this is right around the same time a guy named Matthew Colangelo, who is the number three at the DOJ and Biden's DOJ, went down to Alvin Bragg's court in New York, took a huge demotion to prosecute Donald Trump. All these happened at the exact same moment. It was right after the midterm elections and right in the run-up to right when 2024 campaigning was about to start. This is when, so it's 2022, November, couple of weeks after the election, Donald Trump's a candidate now, and they're all diving in to try to prosecute him to make sure that he cannot be president. This is the story of Jack Smith. And yet, unfortunately, we got this stuff over the last week where, like, did he go to a Hawkeyes game or a Hawks game? And it was all bad info. And it all distracts from the fact that this guy engaged in a blatantly political prosecution of the past president and current presidential candidate. And it was all illegal. It's a travesty he's not been held to account. And then he can walk around drinking beers wearing No King shirts. Justice is supposed to be blind. It's supposed to be apolitical. And we get a guy whose wife made a documentary about Michelle Obama, also covered in Breaking the Law. Guys, I don't write these things for my health. I don't write them for my health. In fact, it's not healthy. And my health generally gets worse when I write these books. So I recommend you catch them. All right, switching gears. We're trying to frame up the election here. I want to check in on how some of the candidates are doing, because it just, a lot of the polls continue to be pretty bleak. Some of them more positive. I'm seeing some positive stuff out of places like New Hampshire, Minnesota, Michelle Tafoya's race. There's some good stuff, but then I'm trying to get a sense of what are the vibes versus what are the polls. Cause a lot of Democrats are very excited about polls in Texas, but I'll tell you, a lot of some Republicans are excited about polls in California. Now, do I think Steve Hilton's going to win? I don't. I hope he does. I'm going to enthusiastically vote for him and make sure that I get everyone I know to go vote for him. But the thing is that if he's close, it certainly suggests there's not going to be some sort of a blue wave. So, and you look at stuff like Texas and you think, could Texas conceivably vote for a guy named James Tallarico, who is super slimy and had a vegan campaign, in a guy who that doesn't like barbecue or oil, even though it's an oil state. It doesn't seem to make sense. But then you see stuff like Hispanics overwhelmingly shifting away from Trump, who they voted for in 2024, and away from the GOP. And you got to think about cost of living, and we got to be delicate on this because it's a real thing. As cost of living has gotten more expensive, at a slower rate than it did under Biden, but it's gotten more expensive. But it is, there's so many good things happening in our economy, and we've got to tell this story. The labor market is near full employment. Growth has held up in a major way. We actually saw Q3 GDP get revised up. Equities are high. S&P 500 is super high. Oil prices have been actually pretty resilient given the Iran war. People thought we could see oil at $200 a barrel. Instead, it is now under 90, I think. And it could even go lower because we're seeing so much commerce through the Strait of Hormuz thanks to Operation Economic Fury, which has been successful. So manufacturing, we're in a manufacturing boom right now in this country. It's booming right now. And I think there's some of this, I will say the caveat, some of this is because of the AI economy, which a lot of people are suspicious could be a bubble, and a lot of people don't like AI. They don't like the idea of so much of our wealth is tied into these tech giants. But overall, there's a lot to support that America is actually doing well and spending is very high. And we're going up against a bunch of sick freaks, which is another point that we have to keep reminding people. Abdul El-Sayed's sister-in-law appeared on a terrorist watch list, court filings indicate, according to the Federalist. This came out just this morning. So do we really think Americans are going to go and vote for these people? To connect a couple stories, I want to play, let me make sure I got the right clip. This is a woman named Michelle Cottle. And she works at the New York Times, where she covers national politics and Washington. And she was on MS Now, formerly known as MSNBC, talking about Cornell. This story you got to hear this to believe it. Cut 18, please, guys.
16: It's a fundamental disrespect for women. You can't send those messages, no matter how drunk you are as a frat boy, without having some kind of misunderstanding about what women are there for and whether this is a real person you're dealing with. And that, I think, starts, you know, we can go to the president for this one. I mean, we are in a moment in this culture where the glorification of being thuggish and swaggering and mistreating women is kind of making you a cool kid.
0: All right, making you a cool kid. All right, can we look up, guys, in the booth, could you confirm for me when the Cornell rape hoax allegedly took place? Okay, it was 2024. Who was the president in 2024, ladies and gentlemen? It was Big Joey the Biden. So maybe it's Joe Biden's fault. Maybe we should blame Biden. If we're going to blame the president, we may as well blame Joe Biden, because he was the guy who was in charge at that time. And this goes on, and, you know, it takes the internet to fact check it, but how many people hear this and think maybe that's true? Oh, yeah, maybe it's really Trump's fault. Trump's really the guy. He's the Cornell rape hoax. It's all because of Trump. It's just remarkable. This is a New York Times person who gets promoted on MS Now. Can we get the word out about these people? Can we get the word out about these people? I've got a cut of, let's play. This is Texas State Senator Angela Paxton. This is really important because this is Ken Paxton's estranged wife. And I want to play this cut. This is so important. Cut 16, please.
17: I'm Texas Senator Angela Paxton. People have asked my thoughts about this election, and turns out I have some. Let's talk about the elephant in the room. In a general election, it's not as much about the individual players on the team. It's about getting the whole team across the finish line. Either we hold every Republican seat or we hand the future of Texas to the other team. That's why I'm voting for the Republican ticket on November 3rd. Let's hold the line together.
18: Texas PAC is responsible for the content of this advertising.
0: This is a huge dunk on Karl Rove in particular, because Karl Rove was out there basically campaigning against Republicans because he probably didn't get all the contracts he wanted. And people give Karl Rove a platform, the ultimate Bushy establishmentarian, who has tried to sabotage the Republicans during this election cycle. And he's going out there and acting like, because Ken Paxton is not a perfect candidate, and he's not. He is not a perfect candidate. But he's acting as though Texas might be a lost cause, or maybe he's even going to withhold votes from Republicans. He said he was going to withhold votes from at least one Republican. I think it was the guy who tweeted the picture of the Indians at the Indian kids at the Texas football game, which was not a tactful move. I don't endorse that. But we're going to let James Tallarico and the Democrats and people who are obsessed with trans and who, in a candid moment, can name their favorite trans drag queen who's trying to trans the kids. Like, we want those people in charge. Even Ken Paxton's estranged wife doesn't feel that way. And you got the Karl Roves of the world licking their chops, just waiting for Republicans to have a bad election cycle so that they can maybe get some more business in 2028. Maybe move the party away from Donald Trump's MAGA version to the old Bushy version that was so weak and lame and feckless. All right, something that's not weak and lame, something that'll make you stronger, is red light therapy. 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
22: Hey, Seth Leibson here. 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The border, the economy, the America your kids are going to inherit. It all comes down to this November. And on October 22nd, 960 AM, The Patriot is doing something about it. I'm going to be on stage right here in Phoenix with Mike Gallagher and Larry Elder. 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

0: team is Greg Evans, Sean McConnell, Roger Wicker Jr., Rick Locke, Matt Zibel, Ricky Lopez, Misty Callahan, John Cascio, and Daniel West. They all deserve credit. Thus, I give them the credit that they deserve. The question is, can we frame up this closing argument? People are voting. It's 29 days, I think, until the election, and people are voting right now. Election day is today. Do we want to empower people who have as their priority things like a trans bill of rights? This is the sort of thing that is being discussed on the Democrat side. This is DSA-er Claire Valdez talking to Hakeem Jeffries. Cut 7, please, guys.
1: You know, in my conversation, certainly I want to emphasize how important certain issues were in my district and that were defining parts of my race. And that includes the war, it includes the genocide, Medicare for All, Trans Bill of Rights. Like, there are a lot of things that, you know, I ran on that I want to deliver for my district. And I think it's our responsibility to do exactly that.
2: What was the reaction?
1: It was a very cordial conversation. And we'll have more conversations.
0: So there you go. So the Jews are doing a genocide and we're going to have a trans bill of rights. That's what these people are all about. Peggy Flanagan, who is in this race in Minnesota against my old colleague Michelle Tafoya, had a ad on what her priorities are. Cut 13, please, gentlemen.
3: Have you seen this? Since last July, 1.2 million children have lost SNAP benefits. When I was growing up, my single mom worked hard, but she couldn't always make ends meet without a little help. SNAP, which we called food stamps, kept food on the table and in my belly. But now
0: okay,
3: the Trump
0: pause.
3: Administration
0: so here's the point
3: is gutting
0: of this
3: programs.
0: Ad. Here's the point of this ad. You got to pause the screen. You guys are missing it. It's the visuals. It's not the points about SNAP, and we don't want all poor people to go hungry. It's the even though SNAP is totally abused, and we could break down how we need to fix it. But she is dressed like comedian Paula Poundstone. Some of you guys know the reference. I know in this radio audience, she's got the Paula Poundstone thing, and this reminded me of one of the most embarrassing moments of my life, and I'll share it on the show. And this was back in the days when we were the basement of Andrew Breitbart's house. And we were starting the company, and things were kicking off. We only had a few employees. I was the first employee of Breitbart News. And so we were in Andrew's basement. And I remember one time we were in our basement office that I was looking up Paula Poundstone for a reference. I was going to make a joke, and I wanted a Paula Poundstone punchline. And so I was looking up, like Googling whatever it was, Paula Poundstone. And I remember some of the other guys on the team, including this top media executive who is down in Andrew Breitbart's home office in the basement. They all came around to my computer to check something out, and I pulled up my screen, and it was all Paula Poundstone content. And I have never been so humiliated in my life. It was one of these things where I didn't even try to bother explaining myself because I thought there's no way they're going to buy that I was trying to use this to make a joke. They're going to think I'm a big Poundstone fan. And I've still, to this day, it haunts me. I cringe just thinking about that moment. But now I share it with you on the air as talk radio content. But that's the main point, is that is Paula Poundstone really going to beat the lovely Michelle Tafoya, who is not a radical in Minnesota where there's all this corruption? I sure hope not. Those of you who don't know the reference, you are truly missing out because you need to see Paula Poundstone's sartorial choices if you want to understand what's going on in this planet. Okay, looking at California also as a major test kitchen for the left's worst ideas, I was driving around yesterday, and it just every single store seems to be boarded up now. Even Joe Biden's famous Jenny's Ice Cream in Beverly Hills has gone out of business. A Starbucks that I've been going to for over 25 years in the Beverly Glen Center, some of you will know the reference, in L.A., shut down. Oh, just unbelievable. I mentioned last week how my favorite barbecue place in Ventura Boulevard shut down. It's just so many storefronts just completely knocked out. And they don't get it. They don't get what the problem is. Here's Cut 20. This is Nitya Raman, who could be the mayor here coming up.
4: We tried to increase our tourist tax, which would be a tax that's charged to people who are staying in hotels. Even that failed. And to me, that is a sign of real public distrust in the capacity of the city to do right by their tax dollars. In downtown LA, what we're seeing is 35-40% vacancy rates from a neighborhood where we actually generated a lot of our tax revenues in the past. What would it look like to actually make sure that we were inviting businesses back into Los Angeles?
0: Well, they're not doing a very good job. In fact, they're pandering towards these street vendors who are probably illegal. And so then they're saying they feel your pain and doing nothing to fix it. L.A. imposed a mansion tax, and New York Post or the L.A. The California Post is a big story on this today and their paper over the weekend. They had a mansion tax where they were trying to impose a higher tax rate on homes that are worth a certain amount of money that are worth $5 million or something like that. But the problem is, it's not just single family homes. These are homes that are actually sometimes multifamily homes. These are things that could be office buildings. They're just expensive real estate. And so what ended up happening is all these businesses left. They all went away because they can't pay the exorbitant taxes, and it's backfired, and it's hurting the exact people they're trying to help, the poor. That's today's show. Go in peace, and love, and serve the Lord. See you tomorrow.
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11: Breaking news this hour from Town Hall, I'm Ken Lorman in Washington. It's a month to go until the midterms. President Trump hitting the campaign trail with multiple stops.
12: This week, the president will be campaigning for Republican candidates across the country. President Trump scheduled to visit the Nebraska State Fairgrounds in Grand Island, Nebraska today for a rally for Senator Pete Ricketts. On Wednesday, the president is scheduled to return to Texas to campaign again for Ken Paxton for Senate, this stop in San Antonio. The president also scheduled to return to Alabama for the SEC game Saturday night in Tuscaloosa against the Georgia Bulldogs. Laura Winters reporting.
11: The Supreme Court is poised to hear what some are calling the most important case of the Trump presidency.
13: The justices are set to review a pivotal immigration case challenging the Trump administration's policy of mandatory detention without bond hearings for illegal immigrants during deportation proceedings. The outcome could significantly impact the president's deportation agenda, with MAGA supporters anxious as it hinges on the court's interpretation of a 1996 immigration law. The case involves a Brazilian who entered the U.S. illegally over 20 years ago.
14: That's correspondent Ron Taylor reporting. American bombers are no longer sitting at a key base in Britain.
15: The Pentagon has pulled every B-1 bomber out of RAF Airfort in Britain after American officials flagged security concerns over suspected plots to attack the base. A dozen of the aircraft had been stationed there, and the U.S. had used the field northwest of London as a hub for strikes in Iran. The Pentagon says the bombers are back at home stations and remain ready to launch from the United States. Willie Nelson, Washington.
14: Wall Street starts the week in the green. Really good day for the NASDAQ. The tech-heavy indices hit the record high today, gaining 286 points. More on these stories at townhall.com.
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2: Welcome back, Monday, October 5th, 2026. Back in elementary school, I had an English teacher, Mr. Keller, who taught to the beat of unusual drums, some sounds of his own making. Perhaps some fellow alums of a certain age from PCDS will remember him, but every year Mr. Keller passed out a list of his editorial shorthand notes we might expect to see on the assignments we would turn in. Many of you would be familiar with such notations as AWK, as shorthand for awkward, for example, or punked, to reference a punctuation problem. Mr. Keller had invented his own list, and the one I remember the most, and to this day, was SPIASM, which stood for Spare Us, Please. And I've found myself thinking SPIASM a lot lately, and no more so than this morning in reading an op-ed by Donna Brazile, the former chair of the DNC and frequent guest on political commentary shows, including CNN and ABC. Nearly every sentence of her op-ed in the Washington Post this morning had me grunting SPIASM, including the fact that she had a column in the Washington Post or appears on television as a political analyst to be taken seriously anywhere. Let me start with the last part first. Donna Brazile may be the single most overrated political analyst in public media today. Try this thought experiment sometime. Strip away the histrionics, the hyper-joviality, the sexual innuendos, and the body posturings, and just listen to her words. You will find, she says, absolutely nothing interesting and absolutely nothing any other average man or woman on the street could say. She may be good television because of the physical and emotional gyrations she engages in, but she simply is a cipher, devoid of any especial political or geopolitical wisdom. I'm trying to think of the conservative or Republican counterparts and can think of maybe one or two quite popular on Fox News, but they have garnered nothing like the inflated Q rating of Donna Brazile and probably could not garner an op-ed in any major newspaper. That said, she serves a purpose, and her purpose today was to manipulate and disorient. Her op-ed is titled, quote, Republicans failed to control the fringe. Hakeem Jeffries won't. Subtitled, Democratic Socialists won't have the power that the Freedom Caucus has in the House. Close quote. The main point is there is nothing to fear, that the fears have been contrived and exaggerated regarding socialists and socialism within the Democratic Party, and that the Democratic Party is far more responsible in policing its extremism at the margins than the Republican Party is. None of this stands up to a modicum of scrutiny, but it will be leveraged by cable news, too many podcasters, and far too many other candidates within the Democratic Party who were waiting for something just like this op-ed. Part of that waiting, by the way, is precisely the point. None of those who will use this op-ed wanted to take on the DSA or socialist movement within the Democratic Party. None of them wanted to say or write as much, showing in and of itself, such reticence by others in the party refutes Brazil's main point, which is that the Democrats are not cowed by or being taken over by the socialism or socialists. If there was no cowering or fear of the DSA, they'd have spoken up long ago, and or they would not have dodged the ongoing questions from interviewers about it. Note how dangerous, by the way, this has all been ideologically. An Islamist Marxist running as a Democrat for Senate in Michigan has successfully so normalized himself that he has made the only extremist, quote, some streamer in California, i.e. his label for Hassan Piker. Piker is extreme. He's not. Ah, the streamer in California. And El Sayed now marginalizes him by saying he's just a streamer in California. Sure, he has marginalized Piker after making great use of him to win his primary, campaigning with him, inviting him in from California to be part of his campaign. But that is just one problem. The other is that people now also believe there is an ideological difference between Piker and El Sayed. El Sayed equals tolerable or normal. Piker equals not. None of that is true either.
3: But before we go further, let's start with the fallacious parallelism and the comparative moral incongruity, the false equivalencies of Miss Brazil. She writes, quote, "The tail won't wag the dog in the Democratic Party, not the way the House Freedom Caucus has with Republicans. Over the past 2 years, House Speaker Mike Johnson hasn't been able to control the GOP's far-right flank, but the Freedom Caucus has an outside influence because it has 31 members, more than four times the number of DSA-backed House candidates," close quote. This is, as the experts might put it, hooey. First of all, the Freedom Caucus hardly runs anything, not if you take their chief commitment seriously, which is fiscal responsibility. Ask yourselves, ask your friends, just how fiscally responsible the Republican Party or the Republican-led Congress has been. In fact, it is such lack of such fiscal responsibility that has caused and created so much Republican disappointment with the Congress and depressed so much Republican voter turnout. Second, just how radical is an organization whose leadership includes Ohio Representative Jim Jordan and Florida Representative Byron Donalds? Both, as many or most of the members, like David Schweikert, a founder of the Freedom Caucus, are garden variety conservatives. The caucus was successful, however, in cleansing itself of one of the most irresponsible members, Marjorie Taylor Greene, who, by the way, has renounced her membership in the Republican Party. You get the point, though, don't you? All Republicans are to be deemed extreme, be they Republicans like Jim Jordan or be they Republicans like Mitt Romney, who, let us not forget, Joe Biden told a black audience wanted to put them in chains. Third, there is little the Freedom Caucus stands for as a whole.

0: taxes, limited spending, or limited regulations. The caucus is of no unanimity on most other issues, including foreign and defense policy. Fourth, quick, name me the head of the Freedom Caucus. You can't. It's just not what Donna Brazile says it is, folks. And finally, I'm sorry, but what the Freedom Caucus does stand for as a whole is Republican Party catechism, be it the policies of a Calvin Coolidge or a Ronald Reagan being tried to reinstantiate in the party. What the Democratic Socialist stands for, what socialism stands for, has no precedence in American politics outside the rantings of their party candidates relegated to the dustbins of history they represented until now, where their alien ideologies have found a new home, a new succor, a new respectability, not only in America, but throughout the warp and woof of the entire Democratic Party. Note the cute trick Miss Brazile is trying to play. We may have our extremists just as the GOP has its extremists, but ours are fewer. None of that is true. Calvin Coolidge's political philosophy is not extreme. Lenin's and Marx's and Mao's are. And yes, your AOCs and Zoran Mamdanis have a lot more pull on the Democratic Party than, say, David Schweikert on the responsible side or Marjorie Taylor Greene on the irresponsible side ever did. So too will be the case with Ilhan Omar and Rashida Tlaib and a great many other Islamist and Marxist candidates who are running for and will win their races. Already, Miss Brazile has discounted how much AOC and Ilhan Omar have received in capitulations from party leadership, including Nancy Pelosi when she was House Speaker, unable to do anything but capitulate to them. And that's when they were fewer than they are today and fewer than they will be. You'll forgive me if I find myself unpersuaded that the Democratic Party knows how to say no to and will marginalize members of the DSA or other members who are of it but not in it, like Ilhan Omar and Abdul El Sayed and Ro Khanna and Pramila Jayapal and dozens others. This is the same party that fell over itself to defend, not marginalize, not denounce, but defend and campaign for a Democrat running for the Senate in Maine who had credible sexual abuse charges all over his history and a Nazi tattoo on his chest. The party rushed to his defense and to campaign with him, saying such absurdities as how important a Democratic majority was so that it could fight the Nazism of the Republican Party. The real Nazi, who didn't use dog whistles, was endorsed and defended in order to campaign against imaginary ones. That's your Democratic Party that is so good at standing up to extremism. And I'm sorry, when everyone from Kamala Harris to AOC is endorsing and campaigning with Abdul El Sayed and cozying up to Zoran Mamdani, spare us, please, the notion that the Democratic Party leadership will hold the socialists at bay. The party Miss Brazile is laundering for us is the party that brought the socialists and Islamists to us, opened their tent to them, fed them, and then sent them out to recruit more. And if you think they'll resist it now, just remember how strongly the Democrats stood up to the Marxist-founded, riot-invoking BLM movement. I think it's quite enough of the arsonists telling us to ignore the burning embers. I also think it's quite telling that we still cannot find elected Democrats, only commentators, who will say the same things Donna Brazile is trying to tell us. The American people, quite frankly, contra Miss Brazile's assurances to the contrary, are not worried enough about what she tells us should be of no worry at all. This is delusive fantasy and psychological manipulation.
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3: Ronald Reagan believed freedom was more than a political system or a set of laws. In 1988, he said, "Freedom describes the God-given condition of the human soul." For Reagan, liberty was not something government created. It was something government was called to respect and to protect. That idea sits at the heart of the American experiment. Our rights do not come from rulers, institutions, or political majorities. They belong to us by nature and by God. And when we understand freedom that way, our responsibility becomes clearer. Government may protect liberty. Laws may preserve it, but neither can give us what was never theirs to grant. Freedom begins with the recognition that human dignity and liberty come before government, not from it.
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3: Hey, it's Mike Gallagher inviting all Patriots to join me at the Big Battleground Tour, October 22nd, Phoenix, one night. 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

0: to the Seth Leibson Show, 602-508-0960. Welcome aboard, David Dahl, my producer, Mr. Bill, and Miss Terry. David Dahl, there's a lot to cover in our life and the culture, your life and the culture. You're a car guy.
1: Yes.
0: Right? You know cars.
1: A little.
0: I read in the New York Times, Rolls-Royce is coming out with a new car called Project Nightingale. Are you familiar with this?
1: No.
0: Starts, okay. Mr. Bill, this car starts at $3.5 million. You heard that right. It starts at $3.5 million. Only seats two people. All electric Rolls-Royce, $3.5 million. That's just simply incredible to me. Have you seen it? You're seeing it now.
1: I'm looking at it. I like the tail end of it.
0: You like the tail end of it. That's all it is a tail and a front, I suppose. God knows what you get for $3.5 million in a car as a basic, as the baseline. I had a car incident this weekend. I have this new car, and I understand about 20% of all the little gizmos. And I was driving down the freeway, David, and I don't know what the technical term for this is. I must have hit a button. I did. I hit something. And it went while I was going the responsible 65 miles per hour.
1: Good.
0: It went into this mode. I don't know if they use it for hills or mud or whatever, where it puts it in low gear.
1: Oh, like a four-wheel drive mode or something.
0: Yeah. Well, not just four-wheel drive, but like, if you're in fifth or sixth gear, it took it to the second gear while maintaining 65 miles per hour. It was not fun. It was weird.
1: Yeah, that's a good way to break a transmission.
0: It's a great way to break. I pulled over and figured it out. You just hit one wrong button, I'll tell you. Tell us a little bit about your new Instagram post. We warned the audience on Friday that you would be doing this.
1: That's right. I cooked and posted an Instagram video of Persian food this weekend. I did Koresh Fesenjan, which is a pomegranate walnut stew. It's a brothed chicken, though traditionally it would have been made with duck, but it's 2,500 years old. The recipe goes back to ancient Persia and old empires, and its modern equivalent uses chicken, though it originally would have had duck. And I put it together on Instagram, and I paired that with something called tadig, which is a layered saffron rice. I'd never made Persian food. I don't even know if I've ever had Persian food in my life, but I did it as a challenge, and it seemingly turned out well. I had Persians or Iranians, I'm assuming they're away from their homeland because they're able to see it on Instagram, responding in the comments saying it looked great.
0: Answer the Call with Dahl is the Instagram account. My complaint is, yes, the food is delicious. Not what you made. I haven't tried it. But the Persian Room, Persian food is delicious. Persian Room, one of my favorite restaurants. But you did a little bit of cultural offense.
1: Oh,
0: you engaged in some cultural offense on this.
1: And
0: for
1: how
0: the
1: so?
0: Music was from Kismet.
1: No, it wasn't.
0: What was it from?
1: 1954 or 55 Broadway show that was turned into a movie called Haji Baba.
0: And Haji is not a Persian. I mean, maybe it ultimately became one, but it's originally Arabic.
1: I didn't know that.
0: Well, there is a big difference.
1: From the Adventures of Haji. It takes place in ancient Persia.
0: Does it?
1: In the
0: There's a lot of confusion on these fronts. Ugh. And offense. You know, the Broadway play Kismet, for example, is based on 1001 Nights, which is Persian, but it takes place in Baghdad.
1: The song is called Persian Lament.
0: And it's wrong. And it's just,
1: and it's wrong.
0: It is. It's wrong.
1: Baghdad's in Iraq.
0: Yes, that's the point. And I Dream of Jeannie had this problem. Are you aware of that? She supposedly is from Baghdad. But in the opening scene of the first season, she's speaking Farsi.
1: Really?
0: Yes.
1: Wow.
0: Yes.
1: That's impressive.
0: Well, they trained her in Farsi because it was easier in Los Angeles in those days, I suppose, to find a Farsi translator than an Arabic one.
1: That is impressive. Yeah.
0: But it's wrong. It's wrong. But the food looked great.
1: It was delicious.
0: Yeah. You didn't ask. You didn't ask me if I've totally healed from my scorpion incident.
1: Have you? I had an incident last night.
0: You did?
1: If you really want to know.
0: Yeah.
1: I got very little sleep last night.
0: Yeah.
1: Yeah. I woke up to a cockroach in my bed.
0: Okay, that's more than I want to know.
1: Yes.
0: We are celebrating two musicians today.
1: Yes, yes. After all, it's the birthday of one Steve Miller.
0: We will celebrate
1: that. Mr. Bill's favorite artist.
0: Yes, right?
1: Yes.
0: He said sarcastically.
1: Yes.
0: And was this the day Janis Joplin died?
1: Yes. I'll have to double check, but I think it's the day she died in about 1970.
0: I think it was 1970. I've never understood the big deal about Janis Joplin. I don't understand the screaming. Do you know she dated Bill Bennett?
1: The Secretary of Education?
0: Yes. Yes, back in the day, he took her out, and they were in Austin, living in Austin at the same time. You did not know that, Mr. Bill? You know almost everything about Bill Bennett. You did not? She didn't write much of her own music, but there is one song she wrote, David, and I think what we should do in honor of her is play the Maynard Ferguson version of it. And it's called Move Over, or Better Move Over, or something like that. I think that's what we should do in honor of Janis Joplin. I want to talk a little bit more about the growth of the DSA. Donna Brazile writes this, you know, nothing here to worry about. There's only going to be 10 members of it in the Congress. You've seen what two or three can do. Now she's telling us not to worry about 10. Perhaps if people warned us when there were two or three, we wouldn't have gotten to 10 or 12. But as I mentioned in my monologue, there's a whole group that is indistinguishable from the DSA, but for the fact that they are registered, not registered as part of the DSA. For example, I mentioned some. There's a whole bunch of them, like Jayapal and Khanna and Abdul El Sayed. There is no distinction between him and other DSA members. These are votes for the DSA agenda, which is crazy. And the growth has been rapid. That is the point. This stuff grows rapidly. It metastasizes quickly. Only 10 years ago, there were 20-some-odd chapters in America, which is 20 too many. But 10 years ago, there were about 25 chapters of the DSA in America. Today, there are 204. They are in every state and sometimes multiples of chapters in not just every state, as obviously there would be with 204, but in counties. People have warned that or said that, well, they're just involved in local elections like mayoral races. They can do a lot of damage in those elections. But folks, it ain't just local elections anymore. It's because people keep saying, nothing to worry about here, nothing to worry about here, that this has grown to the extent that it has grown. And again, it's just a bit precious to take Donna Brazile very seriously about how we can trust the Democratic Party to keep its extremes at bay when you saw how good a job they did of that with the Black Lives Matter movement. They didn't keep it at bay. They welcomed it in and they mimicked it with every jot and tittle at their disposal. We'll be right back.

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1: With SRN News, I'm Ken Lorman in Washington. President Trump's red state midterm blitz takes him to Nebraska tonight. He's speaking right now to supporters in Grand Isle as Republican Senator Pete Ricketts campaigns for re-election. The midterms, less than 30 days away. Mr. Trump is offering to help Russia after a lab worker died after possible exposure to plague. Russian officials said at first a woman at an anti-plague research institute died from an unspecified form of the disease, but then later said she died from pneumonia. Some reports said nearly 200 people had been quarantined due to possible exposure. It was a really good day on Wall Street across the board. The Dow, S&P all gained, NASDAQ gained, and hit a new record high. This is SRN News.
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5: This is John Catsimatidis. Is AI changing everything? Well, there are many, many opinions. AI, to me, all it is a super Google machine. Well, what does that mean? There is no artificial intelligence. It's only as good as the programmer. Intelligence? No. Searching more places to create that it looks like intelligence? Yes. Overrated at this point? Absolutely. But again, it will need some kind of regulation. We don't want to change history. Finally, I agree with President Trump. We have to win the AI game worldwide and beat every other country. That way, we keep America the greatest country in the world as we are used to. At the end, I believe Donald J. Trump is making the right decision on AI. America has to be number one in this category. I'm John Catsimatidis, and that's the Cat's Corner.
6: This is Carol Platt Liebau for townhall.com. Many Republicans are disappointed with Congress. The SAVE Act hasn't passed. Gas prices are high. The war in Iran drags on. The frustration is justified. But some are threatening to sit out November's election to teach Republican politicians a lesson. It will teach a lesson, all right, just not the one they intend. If Democrats take Congress, the party's hard left will claim a mandate. Even voting for a moderate Democrat helps empower the radicals and gives them the power to set the agenda. The people who suffer won't be the politicians Republicans hope to punish. They'll be the Americans who have to live with the results. Some elections excite us, others inspire us. And then, sometimes, others require us just to show up, even when we're disappointed, to protect the country we love. I'm Carol Platt Liebau.
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0: 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I'll be there. Don, happy Monday. Welcome back.
1: Happy Monday, Seth, and boy, Steve Miller, one of my favorites. Man, you really are. You guys are good at this.
0: I think we really do need a pivot. It's his birthday.
1: Need a pivot out of radio.
0: You know my story, right? You know, most talk radio hosts come out of being music radio hosts. I'm trying to go the other way. And I sometimes worry that my general manager might take me up on it. But
1: we need you. We need you more than ever right now.
0: I love it.
1: Don't go anywhere.
0: It's part of the culture, right? Part of the culture. You can't avoid music. Yep. NASDAQ hit a new record today, right?
1: Well, everything's going well, Seth. All the arrows are pointing the right direction, yeah. And yet there's this sense of doom and gloom, an unnecessary sense of doom and gloom, because people keep staring at the gas pump.
0: Yeah.
1: You know, I sent you some information today on unemployment.
0: I wanted to get into that. Yeah, you bet. Go ahead. Sorry to interrupt. Go ahead.
1: No, it's 57-year low. Here's what's funny, and this has never happened in our lifetime. Unemployment sits at under 4.2%. There are 7.1 million unemployed people in the United States as of September. And here's the funny part, Seth. There are 7.08 million jobs available. So the number of unemployed people match the number of jobs, which tells me there's 7 million people that do not want to work. Mm. So, I mean, we're as close to 100% effective employment as we can get.
0: Yeah. Yeah.
1: That's an unbelievable statistic. Manufacturing all-time high. Unemployment all-time low. Jobless claims at an all-time low. So we're in we're in what should be a panacea of greatness from the economy perspective, and yet we are fighting to win this election based on the economy, and people want to hand this economy over to the Democrats and the socialists. It makes no sense at all, Seth.
0: And if you listen to their prescriptions for affordability, they will start with the raising of taxes, which I do not understand under your category of making no sense. If affordability is the problem, why would you take more money from people? The unemployment rate is, as you emailed me this morning and as you're saying, it really is one of the all-time great successes. Under 5% is an incredible number. People don't remember. I mean, the great Obama presidency had 8 and 9% unemployment.
1: Yep.
0: Even worse than the Jimmy Carter years, which we were, you know, trained as historians to know were terrible years for the economy. This is an incredible accomplishment. And you're right. The big number that we do have to worry about is that 7 million plus. This is what consumes my thinking when I think about unemployment. That is to say, the people who are eligible, working age, roughly whatever, 24 years to 55 years of age, mostly men who are not working. This is a real issue. It is by their choice, not the economy's choice, certainly not by employers' choices, that they aren't working. And what they are doing is not only unproductive, but counterproductive.
1: Yeah, and I think we train them after COVID to sit around and do nothing.
0: Yep.
1: I'm shocked at how many people I know whose wives work and whose husbands do not.
0: Right.
1: It's actually a stunt. Like, wait a minute, that was never the case when you and I were in our 20s, 30s, 40s.
0: Nope.
1: But that's what's going on now. You're right. These are able-bodied men. And I think, Seth, probably 10% of the people do not want to work.
0: Yep.
1: And so with 4% unemployment, we're forcing 6% of the population to work against their will. That's a pretty good situation when you think about it.
0: Yes, right. No, that is a pretty good situation. But those that aren't are sending a terrible message, and they are doing terrible things. But you're right. The government sent a terrible message during COVID, which was that work was not important and we will pay you not to. I think a few messages that could be more seriously damaging than that. But yes, let us celebrate today on the good news on the general economic front, whether we're looking at the markets or whether we're looking at unemployment. Thank you. Hey, real quickly, tell people what they'll get in the next 10, 15 seconds at your seminar on October 24th.
1: Yes, build your firewall against taxes. Taxes are going to go up in the future. Don't let it hurt your retirement. Don't let it hurt your inheritance. Come and find out how to protect against that. We'll give you the whole scoop very quick and very easy.
0: Fabulous. Don Spini, thank you. 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He and Logan Marcus cover your assets right here on 960 AM at 11 AM. Thanks, Don. Talk tomorrow.
1: Thanks, Seth.
0: You bet. Yeah.
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13: 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October 22nd, Phoenix, one night, and I am coming to Arizona for the Battleground Tour, and I've got a lot to say. Join Seth Leibson, Mike Gallagher, and me on stage in Phoenix for the Battleground Tour. 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I'll see you there, Phoenix.
0: Welcome Welcome back to the Seth Leibson Show. Yeah, you just heard Larry Elder mentioning our event on October 22nd. It's going to be great, the Battleground Tour. It'll be on stage, me, Mike Gallagher, and Larry Elder. I guess it would be I will be on stage with Mike Gallagher and Larry Elder. And y'all, it'll be great. A lot of interaction. We'll take your questions. We'll have some questions for each other. 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We love these events. No one's ever been to one of these events disappointed. They're always a good time. They're always a fun time. They're always a smart time. So October 22nd, Gallagher, Elder, and myself. Right, David? That's the event. 960thepatriot.com for your tickets. My friend, many of you know, the historian, he comes on the show from time to time, regularly anyway. None of that is good. Let me try it again. Many of you know of my good friend who comes on regularly, the presidential historian, Tevi Troy. And he just sent me a message during the break that Jeffrey Archer had died. And I confessed ignorance. I didn't have time to look up who Jeffrey Archer was. I confessed ignorance that I didn't know who that was. At first I was thinking, is that some old mutual friend of ours? Or no, many of you in the audience may know him. Wikipedia says English novelist and politician, wrote something like, I don't know, 320 million, sold something like 320 million books worldwide. I'd never heard of him. I feel so bad and inadequate. That's quite an accomplishment. 320 million books. Deputy chairman of the Conservative Party in England. But then maybe I shouldn't be surprised. Maybe I have become illiterate. I have this, I don't know how I got it. I must have signed up for it by accident when you click something, or I don't know. I don't pay for it, but I'm part of this program called Grammarly. Maybe some of you are on it or familiar with it. And it sends me a weekly assessment of all my writing. So it's, I guess, monitoring my emails and texts and Word products. I think mostly probably my Word products, Microsoft Word or whatever. It says Grammarly this week has analyzed, this is incredible, 81,349 words of yours since July of 2022. You are more productive than 53% of Grammarly users. That means 47% are more productive than me when it comes to writing. And I've used, in the past 51 weeks, 1,940 unique words, which is more unique words than 74% of other Grammarly users, which means, what, 26% are using more unique words than I am. That's hard for me to believe. It's certainly not what I strive for. And my wrong punctuation is worse than 85% of Grammarly users. Really? This cannot be serious. This cannot be true. If it is, it may help explain my illiteracy and how I didn't know who Jeffrey Archer was. This story, I have been fascinated by it since Wednesday of last week, and that's the hijacking of Flight 1073, the hijacking of Dubai Flight 1073. Amit Siegel writes, a few days ago, we believed that without the heroism of the passengers on this flight, that almost 180 people, 27 of them children, would have been killed. Now we know that without the bravery of Captain Smit Makahar from India, Yaniv Hayoun, Svika Mons, and Asaf Rajuan, passengers who helped storm the cockpit, we would be facing a catastrophe worse than October 7th. Under interrogation, Hammam El-Hammamwi, the Omani co-pilot, confessed that after killing the pilot, his plan was to fly a normal landing approach, and in the final seconds, when interception was no longer possible, crashed the plane into Ben Gurion Airport. That is why, rather than striking at the outset, he attacked the captain only once the plane was over Jordan. The flight was due to land around 9:30 a.m. at the height of the Jewish holiday of Sukkot, when traffic through the airport peaks. Tens of thousands of travelers would have been in the terminal when it arrived, and the death toll could easily have run into the thousands. Under interrogation, Al-Hamami admitted that on previous trips to Israel, he had gathered information on where a crash would claim the most lives. Had he managed to crash the plane into the Saudi desert, as we originally believed was his intention, the aftermath would have been catastrophic. The day would have gone down as the second deadliest terror attack in Israel's history, with nearly five times the death toll of the third. The central artery of the Abraham Accords, the 30-flight-a-day corridor, would have been severed, and the steadily warming relations between the Emirates and Israel would have frozen. Had his original plan succeeded, it would have been, by a wide margin, the worst attack in Israel's history, and it would have closed far more than one flight corridor. Even if the physical damage at Ben-Gurion could be repaired, no airline would risk flying to Israel. Again, the country would face an aviation isolation worse than anything it experienced even at the peak of the fallout from October 7th. The tourism industry, barely hanging on by a thread, would plunge into the abyss. Above all, the damage to the sense of safety would be incalculable. The most obvious and striking parallel is that Israel almost had its own 9/11, nearly exactly 25 years after the first. Not in the loose figurative sense in which the phrase is so often used, but literally. A plane turned into a missile with a death toll that may have been comparable to that disaster and far greater relative given Israel's, and far greater relative to Israel's population. The effect would have been even more disastrous. The World Trade Center was a symbolic target, while Ben-Gurion is the heart of Israel's connection to the outside world. It would have done more to isolate than any single Hamas attacks. No thanks, medals or rewards are sufficient for the heroes who prevented what would have undoubtedly been the most devastating single airline attack on the state of Israel. And the media covers none of this. This happened and was avoided by heroism on a scale unimaginable and disappeared from the media within the course of 12 hours. Is there no curiosity? Is there no curiosity about this terrorist and would-be terrorist attack? No, I suppose not. If it had succeeded, as I said last week, there would have been celebrations in far too many streets, including New York City, where there were on October 8th, 2023, celebrations, including attended by members of Congress, or at least individuals who will become members of Congress starting in January. It's a sickness that we are dealing with, folks, both at home as well as abroad.
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15: Foundations of Freedom, a look at America's founding principles and the leaders who shaped our nation. Ronald Reagan believed freedom was more than a political system or a set of laws. In 1988, he said, "Freedom describes the God-given condition of the human soul." For Reagan, liberty was not something government created. It was something government was called to respect and to protect. That idea sits at the heart of the American experiment. Our rights do not come from rulers, institutions, or political majorities. They belong to us by nature and by God. And when we understand freedom that way, our responsibility becomes clearer. Government may protect liberty. Laws may preserve it, but neither can give us what was never theirs to grant. Freedom begins with the recognition that human dignity and liberty come before government, not from it.

0: show coming to you from the CMI Gold and Silver Studios. Let's Take the Money and Run, which is always fun to sing in groups because a lot of people wrongly do the clapping right after certain lyrics. There's an easy test to how to know how to do it rightly in that song. But anyway, great song. Happy birthday, Steve Miller. As far as where we stand in this election, thank goodness a few honest reporters are now just beginning to say that these polls showing vast Democratic Party sweeps, may be wrong and may be using wrongly constructed models and may be giving an inaccurate perception of things. Michael Barone, among others, writes that Republican pollster Patrick Ruffini points out that polls in the last four congressional elections have understated Republicans' actual election performance by wide margins. And usually those wide margins show up in the summer and narrow in the fall. We're not quite at the narrowing point just yet, but it's probably because the polls are consistently understating Republican support. That doesn't come from Republican Pat Ruffini. You know who that comes from? Liberal analyst Nate Silver. Many pollsters report it's much harder to reach Republican respondents for many reasons, including built-in mistrust of media generally. Michael Barone has a good column on this, and he writes, among other things, the white college graduate voters who now dominate Democratic primaries and fundraising will indulge in Marxist and progressive presumptions that the working class is especially morally worthy if they do see victory in these elections. That's quite contrary to what Donna Brazil wrote in her op-ed today. Her op-ed, as I started this hour, as I stated in my monologue, is simply uncredible from beginning to end, including my continual head scratching as to why anyone ever took her seriously in the first place. I think it has to do with theatrics. It certainly has nothing to do with brain power. But she will serve the Democrats with this op-ed what they so desperately need. Someone to say, don't worry. That's when I begin to worry even more.
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5: Breaking news this hour from Town Hall. I'm Ken Lorman in Washington. President Trump's red state midterm blitz continues tonight.
6: I love Nebraska.
5: He's speaking to supporters in Grand Island, Nebraska, as Republican Senator Pete Ricketts campaigns for re-election. The midterm's less than 30 days away. Before departing the White House for tonight's rally, the president spoke about a ballot error in Maricopa County, Arizona, the state's largest county, which includes Phoenix.
6: They got caught, and now they're saying it was an error. Maricopa is a very, very dishonest county.
5: Over 3,100 ballots were mailed out early due to an error. The county recorder's office claims they're safe and valid. President Trump is offering to help Russia after a lab worker died after possible exposure to plague. Russian officials said at first a woman at an anti-plague research institute died from an unspecified form of the disease, later saying that she died from pneumonia. Some reports say nearly 200 people have been quarantined due to possible exposure. Tankers are moving again through a waterway Iran tried to close. Willie Nelson reports.
7: Exports out of the Persian Gulf topped 14 million barrels a day last week, the first time since the Iran war began, up more than 200% from the March lows. A Swiss energy analyst says Iran's regime has lost control of the strait, and the only tankers still not getting through are Iranian. Tehran is still threatening traffic, but the oil is moving. Willie Nelson, Washington.
5: Now that's a way to start a week. Wall Street up by a bunch all across the board. NASDAQ hit a record high despite rising treasury yields. The Dow gained 90 points for the day. The S&P 51. The NASDAQ climbed 286. Townhall.com.
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